0: Beijing has fled to Taiwan and is seeking asylum following mounting pressure from Chinese authorities on her firm. Ruth Wong of the Vidor law firm says Chinese authorities have told her that she and her colleagues must dissolve the firm or have it shut down. A year ago, 18 members of Zion Church were arrested. This is SRN News. Diesel hit a record price in the U.S., soaring to an average of $5.85 a gallon for the first time, Bob Agnew reports.
1: The record high comes as the six-month war with Iran disrupts the world's flow of fuel. Because diesel is used for many freight and delivery networks, more expensive fuel is increasing bills for businesses across several sectors. Some have already begun to pass on the cost to consumers in the form of added fees on online orders and packages in the mail. Bob Agnew reporting.
0: Across the country and up and down the ballot, candidates from both parties are increasingly on the attack over flock cameras. The AI-powered nationwide network records license plate data and other characteristics of all passing vehicles, allowing law enforcement agencies across the country to search and share that data. There's been concern expressed by voters and privacy groups. More details at srnnews.com. From Washington, I'm Keith Peters.
2: Here was your forecast on WZYN, the old ship of Zion. Chance of showers and storms early, otherwise cloudy, patchy fog, low 70s in Valdosta. Isolated showers, a few storms on Saturday, a high just over 90. In Forsyth, clear skies, patchy fog, overnight we drop down into the low 70s. Slight chance of a few showers or storms on Saturday, otherwise sunshine, a high near 95. I'm meteorologist Sally Russell on WZYN and online at WZYN.org.

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0: With SRN News, I'm Keith Peters in Washington. The Trump administration is escalating its campaign against DEI policies in higher education.
1: The Trump administration's proposing a rule that would strip private schools and colleges of their tax-exempt status if they provide targeted help to students based on race. Trump officials have used civil rights-era laws to weed out diversity, equity, and inclusion policies, saying they discriminate against white and Asian American students. Scores of universities have shut down or rebranded their DEI offices and ended scholarships and clubs designed for minority students. The Treasury Department and IRS estimate up to 18,000 institutions could be affected by the proposal. Ben Thomas, Washington.
0: Building a border wall and chasing down border crossers are the themes of two games on a new White House website called arcade.gov.
2: The White House has unveiled a website of arcade games. It says promote different aspects of President Donald Trump's agenda. It announced arcade.gov on social media with a parody of Xbox, PlayStation, or Nintendo. In one parody, a Sega logo turns to MAGA.
3: Sega!
2: Trump's Make America Great Again. Players can choose from five games, including building a wall at the U.S. southern border and chasing down border crossers at the Rio Grande. In supply line, food moves along an assembly line, and the player must reject items that don't meet Make America Healthy Again standards. Donna Warner, Washington.
0: A federal judge on Friday extended her prohibition against the U.S. Postal Service implementing President Trump's executive order seeking to limit mail voting during the midterms. On Wall Street, the Dow down by 271 points, the NASDAQ dropped 77. This is SRN News. Church attendance is up.
4: A new poll of America's Protestant pastors from Lifeway Research finds that 54% of them say they've got more people in the pews now than they did in 2023, 4% more on average. Another 30% of pastors report their congregation's numbers have held about steady over the last 3 years, and 16% say attendance is down. Lifeway Executive Director Scott McConnell says the numbers indicate that most churches have fully recovered from the pandemic. Michael Harrington reporting.
0: Thousands of young Orthodox Christians gathered in Romania's capital Thursday night for a candlelit procession that illuminated a trail from the giant National Cathedral to Patriarchate Hill. The procession of lights was part of a four-day program for the 8th edition of the International Meeting of Orthodox Youth in Bucharest. This annual gathering brings together several thousand young people ages 16 to 35. This is SRN News. Russia's war on Ukraine shows no signs of letting up. If anything, it's growing more unbearable for innocent civilians.
5: Russian drone and missile strikes on Kiev have intensified, disrupting daily life with constant air raid sirens. Previously, the attacks occurred mostly at night, but now they happen day and night. Since last week, residents have faced exhaustion from the relentless alerts. People rush to shelters, interrupting daily activities like shopping and commuting. Even weddings and funerals are affected. Rich Thomason reporting.
0: Ukrainian drone strikes have also targeted Russian oil depots, increasing economic pressure. In Finland, authorities are investigating a Russian-made drone found on a shoreline. The ongoing conflict shows no signs of resolution. U.S. envoys Steve Witkoff and Jared Kushner will travel to Moscow and then Kyiv over the weekend and into early next week. More details at srnnews.com.
6: Here was your forecast on WZYN, the old ship of Zion. Chance of showers and storms early, otherwise cloudy, patchy fog, low 70s in Valdosta. Isolated showers, a few storms on Saturday, a high just over 90. In Forsyth, clear skies, patchy fog, overnight we drop down into the low 70s. Slight chance of a few showers or storms on Saturday, otherwise sunshine, a high near 95. I'm meteorologist Sally Russell on WZYN and online at WZYN.org.

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0: It's time now for the Open Bible Hour broadcast with Pastor Jerry Honeycutt of Roane Mountain, Tennessee. 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
1: In the beginning was the Word, and the Word was with God, and the Word was God. The same was in the beginning with God. All things were made by Him, and without Him was not anything made that was made. In Him was life, and the life was the light of men. And the light shineth in darkness, and the darkness comprehended it not. Would you join us in prayer? Precious Father, thank you for the privilege to just call on your name. Oh, Father, what a wonderful thing prayer is. God is your children. Lord, you said that anything that we ask in your name, and Father, we can only come in that precious name. And Father, thank you for saving us. Thank you for the day that you dealt with sin in our life. And Lord, thank you for the Holy Spirit of God that indwells us. Thank you, Father, for our precious Lord that lives within us. Thank you for the precious eternal Word of God that you've given us, that, Lord, as we pray and talk to you, that this precious old Bible, this is you speaking to us as we read this Bible and as we bow to your authority and to your precious Word. And God, today I ask you, would you bless the listening audience, no matter where they are? Would you touch in a special way? And God, would you embrace your people and draw you to you? And Father, may we so fall in love with our Savior that, Lord, that our lives, the only thing that really matters is what we do for you and yielding to you. Your will be done in our lives. God, fill us with your Spirit. Not sin, not in this world, but Lord, may we simply so yield ourselves to you that you get glory. And Father, we'll praise you. That soul that's listening today that's lost, would you save them by your marvelous grace? In Jesus' lovely name we ask it. Amen. This is the Open Bible Hour, and this is Brother Jerry Honeycutt. What a blessing. And as we come to the last and final day of August, and what a wonderful time to be serving the Lord today. I want to take this time to thank each and every one of you, those of you that pray with us, that carry the burden, the Bibles that are being sent. We sent a big shipment of Bibles out, and we just got that bill from them, the GO Post, and we'd sent, just had the freight truck had to come and get it. And that bill, I had to stop and think just how to write the check. $3,700.85 for one shipment. That's just for postage, not talking about the Bibles. And who took care of that? Your prayers, your love, and your offerings. Can I say thank you for that? And then this past week, we sent out, we had bagged up where we go through the post office. And I think it was either 19 or 20 sacks of Bibles. And each one of those sacks of Bibles was $37.95 per postage per bag. And the work is going out. We're now processing another shipment of Bibles. And then, may I say this about the Open Bible Club? Those lessons are still going into prisons. We're sending Bibles into prisons, into individual homes. And who's making this possible? The Lord. And who are we doing this for? our precious and lovely Lord. Souls are being saved. Thank you for your faithfulness. May God bless you. Oh, through the years, some of you little churches where we've got to an age that we just can't get out like we used to, and but we've been in your churches, we've been in your homes, we've preached to you, we've shared with the burdens with you. Thank you. Thank you for staying with us. Thank you for being faithful. My heart goes out to you. And may God give you the best that there is. And I want to just say thank you, each one. Now, I want us to look in the Word of the Lord, back to God's precious Word, Romans chapter number 6. And I want us to look. Yesterday, we looked at verse number 12 and didn't finish it. And I want you to see this. He said, "Let not sin therefore reign," where? "In your mortal body." That mortal, that's in your natural body, your natural flesh. There is a spiritual body inside of you. But this old natural flesh, this is the one that I have to look in the mirror every morning and deal with. And God said, don't let sin that's already been dealt with, that our Lord done took care of, don't let it come back to life and set up a throne and reign in that natural born body, mortal body. And keep that mortal word in mind, that ye should obey in it in the lust thereof. Now, if you let sin set up its throne in your natural flesh and your natural body, then that mortal body, that ye should obey it, what? The sin that's on the throne in your body if you're not careful. And you'll obey to the lust thereof of that mortal body. See, we have a battle. There's a battle that continually goes on after a man gets saved. Your flesh wants to rebel. Your flesh wants to enjoy the lust of the world. Your flesh wants to sin. God inside of you, the Holy Spirit, says, no, you're dead to sin. And there's the battle. Now, verse 13, look what it says. Neither, in other words, verse 12, don't let sin set up a throne in your mortal body. Verse 13, neither yield ye your members. Don't yield any of your individual members. Well, what are the members of your body? Your hands, your fingers, your legs, your feet. Hey, how about your mind? How about your heart? How about your emotions? How about your feels? How about your feelings? All the members of your body. The devil wants to just take any part of your body. He is attacking your mind all the time. And God said, don't yield. Neither don't yield your members as instruments. Don't let the devil use your body. But look what God says, as an instrument. And the devil wants to use your body as an instrument of unrighteousness unto sin. In other words, how does he do this? He takes a member of your body, and especially your mind, and says, well, there's really nothing wrong with that. Well, the devil knows what sin is, and he knows how to manipulate, and he knows how to lie, and he knows how to entice. See, the devil, he can transform himself into an angel of light, and don't let yours. You see, there's the Holy Spirit inside of you, but you also have a natural spirit. And then there is a spirit that's in the world. That's why that John writes in 1 John, try the spirit, whether it be of God. And folks, I want to say this to you. God, the Holy Spirit inside of you, will never lead you to go wrong. He'll never lead you to go in the wrong direction. But boy, I'll tell you what, You can even, that wrong spirit inside, which is of the devil if you're not careful. I mean, you can let friends and loved ones and neighbors and jobs and everything else influence you and miss God. Don't let the devil use your members as an instrument under righteousness. But what are we supposed to do? Look at verse 13. Yield yourselves, your mortal bodies, your very being, yield it unto God. Paul says, die daily. In my flesh, he deals with it. Die daily, yield unto the Lord. Yield yourselves unto God as those that are alive from the dead. oppose sin, oppose the desires of your body and your flesh, and yield unto the Holy Spirit inside of you. And your members, yield your members one by one. Folks, did you know something? We have to deal with that. In the Bible does not give us the order in the book of Ephesians and in the letters that Paul's write. Our members, how that God wants every part of our body as instruments of righteousness unto God. God gives us a body. May we yield that body to Him. May we yield every member unto the Lord. God, you use me. I want God to use my voice to preach. I want God to use my mind to be able to think. I want God to use my heart to be tendered. I want my very being, every part of my body, yield unto the Lord. Oh, and folks, how do we do that? Day by day, moment by moment, prayer by prayer, dying to the self, because this old flesh, it's rebellious. There's a war going on constantly. Look at verse number 14. I love this. You remember the other day we went through chapter 6 and up to verse 14 and dealt with the little word sin. God says, sin shall not have dominion over you. Why? For ye are not under the law, but under grace. Hallelujah. God gave the law to show how sinful man was and condemn him. But God said, you're not under the law. You live under grace. For by grace are you saved through faith, not of works, lest any man should boast. It is the gift of God. Hallelujah. And by His grace, we can overcome sin. By His grace, we can live for our lovely Lord. Oh, may God richly bless you. Thank you for listening today. Until next time.
0: You have just heard the Open Bible Hour broadcast with Pastor Jerry Honeycutt. 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

0: With SRN News, I'm Keith Peters in Washington. The Trump administration is escalating its campaign against DEI policies in higher education.
1: The Trump administration is proposing a rule that would strip private schools and colleges of their tax-exempt status if they provide targeted help to students based on race. Trump officials have used civil rights-era laws to weed out diversity, equity, and inclusion policies, saying they discriminate against white and Asian American students. Scores of universities have shut down or rebranded the DEI offices and ended scholarships and clubs designed for minority students. The Treasury Department and IRS estimate up to 18,000 institutions could be affected by the proposal. Ben Thomas, Washington.
0: Building a border wall and chasing down border crossers are the themes of two games on a new White House website called arcade.gov.
2: The White House has unveiled a website of arcade games. It says promote different aspects of President Donald Trump's agenda. It announced arcade.gov on social media with a parody of Xbox, PlayStation, or Nintendo. In one parody, a Sega logo turns to MAGA.
3: Sega!
2: Trump's Make America Great Again. Players can choose from five games, including building a wall at the U.S. southern border and chasing down border crossers at the Rio Grande. In supply line, food moves along an assembly line, and the player must reject items that don't meet Make America Healthy Again standards. Donna Warner, Washington.
0: A federal judge on Friday extended her prohibition against the U.S. Postal Service implementing President Trump's executive order seeking to limit mail voting during the midterms. On Wall Street, the Dow down by 271 points, the Nasdaq dropped 77. This is SRN News. Church attendance is up.
4: A new poll of America's Protestant pastors from Lifeway Research finds that 54% of them say they've got more people in the pews now than they did in 2023, 4% more on average. Another 30% of pastors report their congregation's numbers have held about steady over the last 3 years, and 16% say attendance is down. Lifeway Executive Director Scott McConnell says the numbers indicate that most churches have fully recovered from the pandemic. Michael Harrington reporting.
0: Thousands of young Orthodox Christians gathered in Romania's capital Thursday night for a candlelit procession that illuminated a trail from the giant National Cathedral to Patriarchate Hill. The procession of lights was part of a 4-day program for the 8th edition of the International Meeting of Orthodox Youth in

0: Rich Thomason reporting.
1: Ukrainian drone strikes have also targeted Russian oil depots, increasing economic pressure. In Finland, authorities are investigating a Russian-made drone found on a shoreline. The ongoing conflict shows no signs of resolution. U.S. envoys Steve Witkoff and Jared Kushner will travel to Moscow and then Kyiv over the weekend and into early next week. More details at srnnews.com.
2: Here was your forecast on WZYN, the old ship of Zion. Chance of showers and storms early, otherwise cloudy, patchy fog, low 70s in Valdosta. Isolated showers, a few storms on Saturday, a high just over 90. In Forsyth, clear skies, patchy fog, overnight we drop down into the low 70s. Slight chance of a few showers or storms on Saturday, otherwise sunshine, a high near 95. I'm meteorologist Sally Russell on WZYN and online at WZYN.org.

We sure hope you're making plans to join us 2027 for the 5th annual WZYN Jubilee, March 13th through the 19th. 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
1: Now I want to speak to you for a while, as God may lead me, and I reluctantly come to the end of the meeting, and I pray God will continue to bless and just give you a good day tomorrow. And I hope Brother Bobby will put you a good mess of pinto beans and cornbread on the table in the morning. I wouldn't have said that if he hadn't said it, but he said it. I guess I can repeat it. But I think his sermon's a lot more than pinto beans and cornbread. And yet there's nothing wrong with that. Amen. I mean nothing. Especially when you add a bit of onion about the side of your fish, you know. Not a thing wrong with pintos. I'd about as soon have pinto beans and onions and cornbread as to have banana pudding. Right. But I appreciate Brother Bobby Robertson. I pray you'll have a good jubilee tomorrow and good victory. And I appreciate his fervency and his evangelistic zeal. And I think he can do a far better job evangelizing than I can do. And I'd be a little bit presumptuous to imagine that I come in here and improve on what Brother Robertson has done in the way of evangelizing. The best I can do is to stir you up and challenge you to stay true to the Word of God and just go on in the same pattern. Don't you deviate one bit. You stay right on that pattern. Don't you move one bit. And I believe you're going to do that. One other thing I want to say, and this may be a little trite to you, but I'm going to challenge the deacons of this church to go down to the cemetery at your first convenience, tomorrow maybe. Go down to the cemetery at your first convenience and stand by the grave of Mr. Grace and Mr. Flynn and some of the rest of the old saints that you sit on these seats where you are now, and just whisper a prayer to God and say, "Oh Lord, I'm not going to break the pattern. I'm not going to remove the ancient landmarks. These old saints of God believed in old time religion. They worship God like we worship God now when I was just a child or when I was a young man. And they're going on. I remember them, some of them, not all of them, but you remember many more of them than I do. But just make a covenant and fall in step with those that are going on, so to speak. Now, I don't worship dead people, God knows, but I do want to remember my fathers. And it'd be better for me to die than to betray my fathers and those that handed me the torch of the gospel. God forbid I ever deviate. I want to be true to the heritage that God has given to me and the convictions that have been passed on down to me. I sometimes believe that there's some convictions I hold that are in my blood, just born in my blood. And I don't want to betray the trust that my fathers have handed to me. I don't. I respect my immediate father, and then I respect my red-headed granddaddy. And I go to the graveside of my granddaddy and my great-granddaddy and my great-great-granddaddy as all times as I can, and stand by the grave, meditate, and think for a minute. Now, you can call me sentimental, but call me what you may. I believe God is pleased with that, and that's one way that I can honor my father and my mother, that my days may be long upon the earth, which the Lord thy God giveth thee. And Bobby, I'd like you to go to the cemetery and stand at your daddy's grave and say the same thing. God bless you. God help you to do that. Don't ever break the pattern. Don't ever move the ancient landmarks that your fathers have set down through the years. I'll be gone one day, and some of you young ones will remember the preacher from Greenville, but just remember, not me necessarily, but remember the foundation upon which this church was founded when I first began to preach the gospel light 27 years ago. Remember that foundation and never move it. Make it strong, but never move it. Build to it and add to it, but never move it. Just stay right there, and you'll reap the result in your family and in your children as sure as you live. All right, Leviticus 17:11. Here's a text I want you to mark in your Bible, if you will, tonight. I read, "For the life of the flesh is in the blood." That's verse 11, page number 150 in your Scofield Reference Bible. "The life of the flesh is in the blood, and I have given it to you upon the altar to make an atonement for your souls. For it is the blood that maketh an atonement for the soul." What a tremendous verse of scripture indeed that is. Now, the verse divides itself naturally into three great facts that I'd like to point out to you. First of all, I see a fact of science in the first clause, the life of the flesh is in the blood. Then I see a fact of history, and I've given it upon the altar to make an atonement for your souls. And then I see a fact of theology, for it is the blood that maketh atonement for the soul. Now bear those three facts in mind, and I'll return to them in just a moment or two. I want to speak to you tonight on the blood of Christ. Several things by way of introduction I'd like to remind you of in relation to the blood of Christ, things that I think you know, but I stir up your minds by way of remembrance. I'd remind you, first of all, that Christ's blood is a particular blood. I read after a liberal the other day who said that the blood of Christ is no more than the blood of any other man. Now, the blood of Christ is no more than the blood of an animal. How ridiculous, how unfaithful, how wrong such an idea is. I submit to you that the blood of Christ is particular blood. Never a man ever lived had blood in his veins like that of our Lord. The blood of God, if you please, surged through the veins of Jesus Christ our Lord. And to insinuate that his blood is the same as mine would be utterly unscriptural and totally ridiculous, you see. His is a particular blood. Now, the reason I say that is because the blood in your body comes from the male gene. We're made of many components. How many components there may be in a human body, I do not know. Maybe several hundred. 10 fingers, 10 toes, 2 eyes, and on down the line, many, many components in your body. But one of the components in a human body is 5 quarts of blood that circulates from the top of your head to the sole of your feet every 30 seconds you live. Now, that component is the only mobile unit, by the way, that you have in your body. All the other components of your body are stationary, but the blood circulates constantly, never ceases, constantly moves. Now, that blood that you have did not come from your father, now that is your mother, but from your father, from the male gene. And that's one of the reasons I think in the Bible you don't have any grandfathers or great-grandfathers or great-great-grandfathers in the Bible. It's just the Jonathan, the son of David, and on down the line, and the son of Saul, rather, and on down the line, no grandfathers in the Bible, no great-grandfathers in the Bible. And I think the reason for that is that the blood, which is alive, comes from the male gene. Now, the blood that I have in my body came from my father. And the blood that I have in my body is my granddaddy's blood. The blood that I have in my father's body is the blood of my great-great-granddaddy. On back down the line. I stood at the graveside the other day of the first granddaddy in my family, born in America in 1760. I found his grave. I knew about where it was, and I deliberately took a day off to go to that grave and visit that grave for the first time in my life. I have 3 granddaddies buried in 1 cemetery, and I often visit their graves. But here's one buried way out in a forsaken cemetery, church rotted down, long since gone, and the tomb rock corroded. But I could read the inscription, birth 1760. Now, my people came to this country in 1758. And here's my granddaddy born in this country, the first one. Now my blood, the blood I have in my body in 1983, is the same blood that surged in the body of my first granddaddy born in 1760, you see. The blood. Now the blood of Christ was not the blood of Joseph. The blood of Christ is the blood of God, because I'm clearly told that he was conceived by the Holy Ghost. Mary gave him a body, and Mary gave him his physical birth. But Mary did not provide the blood. I'm told in Matthew 1, 2 times, in fact, that Mary conceived by the Holy Ghost. And so I say to you that the blood of Christ is the blood of God. Years ago, I was preaching, and I quoted the text of Scripture in Genesis 22, where Isaac said, "Father, I have the wood, you have the knife and the fire, but where is the sacrifice?" And Abraham had to answer his son. And the answer that I gave was, "My son, God will provide for himself a sacrifice." And I preached a sermon. A young fellow came to me at the close of the hour and said, "Preacher, you misquoted the verse tonight." "No, I don't think I did." "Or you did. Sure enough, you misquoted the verse." I said, "What did I say?" He said, "You quoted that verse as saying, 'My son, God will provide for himself a lamb.'" And I said, oh, that's what he said. Oh, no, he said it doesn't say that. And I couldn't believe my ears. And I hurriedly turned to Genesis 22 and checked it. And I found the young fellow was correct. And all the years up till that point, I had misquoted that verse. The verse says, my son, God will provide himself a lamb. Not for himself. If he's providing for himself, then the ram caught in the thicket would have been sufficient. But that wasn't the one that the verse has reference to. The verse has reference to Jesus, who is God's only begotten son. And the text is very careful to say, my son, God will provide himself. And when Jesus came and died on the cross, God died for your sins and for mine. And the blood in the body of our Lord that washes our guilt away is the blood of God himself. And I believe that. And if that's so, and the Bible says it is, then the blood of Christ is particular blood, not just ordinary blood, but single blood and particular blood and unique blood. Then again, the blood of Christ is precious blood. Nothing in the world more precious than the blood of Christ. What can wash away my sin? Nothing but the blood of Jesus. Oh, everyone that thirsteth, come ye and drink. And it's called precious blood in 1 Peter and chapter 1. We're redeemed by the precious blood as of a lamb without blemish and without spot. And so it is. The blood of Christ is precious. If you had all the building filled with gold tonight, you could not purchase with all of that wealth one single sin forgiven. Because the only way that sin can be pardoned and forgiven is by the precious blood of Jesus, as of a lamb without price and without money. So the blood of Christ is precious. Then again, the blood of Christ is Passover blood. In the Exodus, Moses said, you put the blood on the doorpost, and when I see the blood, I will pass over you. As a lad, I had the idea that that meant that he'd come and see the blood, then pass on to the next house to see if the blood was upon the door of that house. But the word Passover doesn't mean that. It means when I see the blood, I will hover above that house from that moment right on to see that never the death angel can destroy that house, because it's sheltered now and shall ever be sheltered in the Passover blood. So the blood of Christ is Passover blood, you see. I'm sheltered beneath the wings of the Almighty. I'm covered in the precious blood of Jesus, as of a lamb without blemish and spot. Passover blood. And this is a very interesting word. Some of you English teachers and English students in your school here at Gospel Light ought to study the word. It's the only English word that I can think of that can be used as a noun, or an adjective, or an adverb, or a verb without changing the form. Just the same thing. If you use it as a Passover, use it as a verb, you can do so. Or if you use it as a noun, don't change the form. Ordinarily, when we change the part of speech, we change the form of a word, but not the word Passover. The word Passover is single in its meaning, single in its source. Oh, by the way, that's a sermon outline, wouldn't it be? Single in its meaning, single in its source, single in its worth, single in its effect, and on down the line. And that's why you don't change the form, maybe, I don't know. But it's an English word, unique in that it never changes its form. And more than that, it never changes its blessing, nor its protective power as well. Then the blood of Christ is powerful blood. Though your sin be as scarlet, they can be made white as snow. Or powerful enough to wash the vilest sinner white is the precious blood of Jesus, as of a lamb, you see. Powerful blood. Many people sometimes go far down into sin. Let me tell you a little story. I might have told this when I was here before, but it may repeat it. I received a letter from a woman in Greensboro back a few years ago. And this woman said, I hear the radio. And she said, I'm the most vile, wretched sinner in Greensboro. And she said, I am 55 years old. I've been married and divorced 3 times. I had 6 children. 3 of them died as infants because of a social disease in my body. And she said, I'm a drunkard and I'm a doper. I'm just about so vile until I hesitated to write to you. I didn't want you to handle the paper that I had to handle to write the letter to you. But she said, I've been hearing the message by radio, and I don't want to go to hell. Is any hope for a poor sinner like me? And you don't get a large number of letters like that from people down through the years, or one or two along, but not many, you believe me. And I stopped everything and sat down in my typewriter, and I wrote that lady back a letter immediately. I didn't wait for somebody else to do it. I did it right then, while tears were yet in my eyes. And I said to that woman, there's a bomb in Gilead. I said, there's a sympathizing Savior. I said, come now, let's reason together, saith the Lord. Though your sins be as scarlet, they shall be as white as snow. I said, come now. Come now and let God save you. And I put those good verses in a letter and sent it back to that lady in Greensboro. And you know, she wrote back and said, I'm saved. Gave testimony that she was saved. Isn't that wonderful that God would save a woman like that? God saved her. And she kept writing to me, sending me offerings for the radio. And then God gave me a climax to that story that's almost a miracle. Several months, five or six maybe, after the lady was converted, I was in Greensboro preaching, and a pastor said, meet me at 12 noon at the S&W cafeteria downtown, when it used to be right there on the square in Greensboro, and I'll buy you dinner. And I met the pastor at 12 o'clock at S&W, went through the line, getting our food together. And going through the line, I told my pastor friend about that lady who had gotten converted in Greensboro. And I thought to myself, maybe he can baptize a woman. She lived 200 miles away. I'd love to baptize her myself. But I said, maybe he can visit. Maybe he can baptize a woman. And I told the story. And by the time I finished telling the story that I gave to you a moment ago, we had had our food. We were ready to sit down and enjoy our food. And then I discovered that I couldn't remember the woman's name. And I was embarrassed. Of course, you never have that problem. But I sometimes had that problem then. I still have that problem, by the way. You're smiling as if you have something of the same problem. But anyway, I couldn't think of the lady's name, and I apologized to the pastor, and I said, when I get home, I'll check the files and mail it to you. I want you to visit the woman. And that's what I planned to do. Couldn't think of the name. And before we could grace our food, we sat at that table waiting just a moment. A little girl walked up to me, about 10, I guess, and handed me an envelope, and she said, does this envelope belong to you? And I noticed the bride's flower address on the front. I said, yes, ma'am, that belongs to the radio. I said, where'd you get that? I'd never seen the child before or since. She said, my mother saw you coming to the cafeteria, and she thinks you're the preacher she has on the radio. And if you're the preacher, she said, give me the letter. And I just thanked the little girl. I said, tell your mother, I appreciate it. And casually, I turned and looked on the back of the letter. And believe it or not, there was that woman's name. And I said, Pastor, here's a miracle. The lady I told you about, I couldn't remember the name. Here she is, three tables away from me. And I left my pastor and my food and went over and sat down with that lady and met her for the first time in person. And she began talking about how good it was to be saved, and tears began to chase one another down her cheeks. Her lips began to quiver, and I began to laugh for joy on the other side of the table. And there I was on one side of the table laughing for joy, and there she was on the other side weeping for joy. What a paradox. If the psychiatrist were to come in, he'd have said both of them are crazy. But we were having us a revival in the S&W cafeteria, rejoicing in the saving power of God's grace. God can do that. God did that. I've seen him do it at other times. Several years after that, by the way, I preached one Sunday morning at Tabernacle, and a lady walked up to me and said, do you know me? I said, I know you, but I can't place the name right now. She said, you remember the lady in Greensboro? And then in a flash, it all came back to me. I said, you're the lady. She said, I'm the lady. I drove 200 miles to tell you that it's still good. And we had another shout in spare right there in Tabernacle over the goodness of God. The grace of God is powerful to cleanse that kind of a leprous sinner. And some of you in this building were just about that vile. And grace found you, and the blood washed you, whiter than the driven snow. Then again, the blood of Christ is priceless blood. Ho, everyone that thirsteth, come ye without price, without money. You may be as poor as a pauper. You need no money to get saved. The fact of the matter, it might be easier to get saved without any money than with money. So give your money away and come to Jesus. Give the money to the poor and come to Jesus. You couldn't buy it if you had all the wealth of the world, But if you have nothing of the world, you can have the wealth of glory free for nothing by coming to Jesus Christ and trusting Him. Priceless. You don't find it at the market in New York on Wall Street. You don't find it at the Kmart at the shopping center either. You find it at Calvary without price and without money. Then again, the blood of Christ is prevailed in blood. Dear dying lamb, thy precious blood shall ne'er lose its power. Till all the redeemed church of God arrives safely at destination, the blood of Christ is prevailed in blood. If you ever find sufficient refuge under that blood, the day will never be otherwise. But you are refuged in the blood of Jesus our Lord. Prevail in blood. It never loses its power. You know, I believe old-time religion is as real now as it was in the days of Finney and Wesley and Sheffy and all the other of the renowned. I don't think the blood of Christ will be diminished on tomorrow either. In spite of the liberals and the agnostics and the skeptics that cut the blood out and penknife the blood like the Reader's Digest Bible, the most ridiculous thing I ever heard of in my life is the New Reader's Digest Bible. Not a Bible at all, far as I'm concerned. You delete the blood from the book, you have nothing. The blood of Christ is prevailing blood. And I'd like to serve notice on the devil that when my tongue is silent in death, God will raise up a dozen more to shout it out that the blood of Christ is prevailing blood. And that message will never lose its power. And that message will never be diminished. I'm confident. Now let's look at my text for a moment. Three things in my text, Leviticus 17:11. Number one, note a fact of science. The life of the flesh is in the blood. Now, there isn't one bit of gospel in that. Not a bit. It's entirely a scientific declaration. I'd like to report to you that this book has many such scientific declarations, by the way. This is not the only one. And I'd like to remind you that every time the Bible speaks scientifically, though it's not a book of science, it speaks with authority. It speaks totally correct. The life of the flesh is in the blood. Now, the average person will say the life of the flesh is in the pulse, or the life of the flesh is in the brain, or the life of the flesh is in the organ called the heart. But that's not what the Bible says. The life of the flesh is in the blood. And we've learned that as recent as 200 years ago, some physicians opened the veins of their patients and bled them with the false idea that bleeding out contaminated blood would save them from their dilemma. And they bled people to death. But in our day, we do exactly the opposite. We transfuse blood into their body and heal them sometimes by a blood transfusion, you see. When all the time the Bible clearly said, the life of the flesh is in the blood. And it's always been that way. The blood, that blood that you have in your body is a miracle. It's made up of the red cell and the white cell. And those red cells in your body, in the blood in your body, are a little vehicle. And that little vehicle, that little automobile, that little wagon, we call the red cells in your blood, delivers oxygen to your eyes and ears and your brain. If you were to cut the oxygen off your brain for 3 minutes, you'd not survive. Did you read in the paper the other day about that jet? I'll guarantee Brother Mendenhall read that in the paper. A jetliner, Brother Mendenhall flies, by the way, for United Airlines, but a jet over in Europe, started across the Atlantic, if I understood, and something went wrong, and the jet was on automatic pilot, and the pilots, three of them on that jet, went unconscious. And the plane flew on a straight line till it was 45,000 feet in the air, ran out of fuel, plunged into the icy waters of the North Atlantic. And everybody on board died. Wealthy industrial men, they were, died. And the reason they lost that plane was because, they think at least, because of a lack of oxygen. And not a pilot at 35,000 feet in the air could survive without oxygen, you see. We're dependent upon it. You breathe every breath you take in. You take in oxygen out of the atmosphere. And that oxygen makes your brain work, makes your eyes work, makes your ears work. And without that oxygen, you'd lose consciousness shortly. And if you didn't soon get oxygen, you'd die, you see. But not only does the red cells deliver oxygen, but they deliver vitamins. You had your meal a while ago before you came to church, and those red cells picked up the vitamins from the food you ate and faithfully delivers it to all the parts of your body. The food you ate goes into your stomach, but the blood that circulates through your stomach picks up those vitamins and carries it to the brain, to the eyes, and all the organs, all the other organs, to your strength and vitamins. And without that, your body would waste away, you see. But not only do you have the red cells, but you have the white cells. The white cells are dormant. If you were to prick your finger, the blood comes out red, and with your naked eye, you'd not be able to see the white cells. But a skilled eye, a physician, or a biochemist can put two drops of blood beneath a microscope, and with a microscope, he can see the white cells. They are there. Everybody has the white cells, and they keep you alive. They fight off infection. If you got pneumonia, or if you have appendicitis, for example, you came up with a pain in your side, and you went to the doctor and said, "Doc, I have a terrible pain in my side, and it won't go away." The first thing, chances are, he'd think about is appendicitis. Well, how can he know that you have a bad appendix? Very simple procedure, if I understand it correctly. He pricks your finger, takes a bit of blood out, puts it under a microscope, and if you have an infected appendix, then those white cells have multiplied and they've increased, and you have too many white cells. They're fighting off the infection, trying to kill the infection. And so he knows you have an infection by looking at the blood, you see. The white cells are dormant in a well man, a well woman. But the moment infection strikes your body, sore throat, sore ear, whatever it might be, the moment that infection strikes your body, those white cells spring to life like little soldiers, and not only spring to life, but they concentrate to the point of infection and they multiply rapidly to keep you alive. Were it not for the white cells in your body, the last time you had strep throat, you'd have died. Or the last time you had pneumonia, you'd have not survived. Oh man, thou art wonderfully made, the white cells. Now that's your blood, the red, the white cells, and they keep you alive. And without those, the faithful ministry of that blood, we would not survive. If you have good, strong blood, you'll live a long life. But if you have anemic blood or weak blood, you're subject to anything that comes along. The least thing will put you flat on your back if your blood is not healthy. But if your blood is healthy, then you'll live a long life, you see. The life of the flesh is in the blood. That's a matter of science. Everything I've said so far is a matter of science. I remember Horace Jones, and some of you might remember Horace, who sang on the Rice for an hour from 43 to 48 and died of cancer. These folk up at Elkin probably remember him because he sang at Jones at Island Ford Baptist Church, where they came from. And anyway, in fact, I was preaching there when Horace died in 1948. And I preached at Island Ford. Anyway, Horace had cancer, just 36 years old. And had cancer, had surgery several times. And in the latter hours, they give him blood transfusion, and for a day or two, he'd feel real good. And he'd get up and go out and sing, and then that blood would soon be contaminated by that awful cancer. And he'd get weak and pale and lifeless and nauseated. And they'd put him back in the hospital and give him a couple of pints of blood, and the color would come in his cheeks, and he'd feel like getting up out of bed. And he stayed alive that way for 6 or 8 months. But finally, the cancer became so bad until the blood transfusion did no good, and he finally lost his life. But how important the blood in your body. The life of the flesh is in the blood. Now that's my text. And that's altogether scientific. No gospel in that. Altogether scientific. But I'm preaching from the text. Now second, a fact of history. Moses goes on to say in the second clause, "And I have given it," that is the blood, "upon the altar," that is the cross, "to make an atonement," that is redemption, "for your soul. For it is the blood that maketh atonement for the soul." The second statement, or the second clause, is a fact of history. It's a historical fact that Christ died and was buried and rose again the third day. When I was a student in college, my college professor in ancient history class one day made this statement that profoundly impressed me, and I've never forgotten it. They said, the best established fact in all history, ancient history, is the resurrection of Jesus Christ our Lord. And I thought that was great, and I believe that. The best established fact in all ancient history is his death, burial, and resurrection. If you were to go to Jerusalem today, maybe someday you can. Your pastor and I had the joy of being together there one time, and several other you brethren and ladies were with us in that tour in Israel. What a joy. If Brother Robinson goes back within the foreseeable future, make your plans and go with him. Be well worth your time, you believe me. But if you're there tonight, now over in Jerusalem now, they are beginning to sleep real soundly, and an hour or two they begin to get up because they are 7 hours ahead of us. And they are all sleeping over there now soundly about 3 or 4 o'clock in the morning. But after a while they'll be getting up. But if you got up in the morning and went down to Jerusalem, you'd find a lot of Jews, and you could recognize them by their hairdo. You could recognize them by the little black caps. You could recognize them by the little skull caps. You could recognize them by the way they talk. Go down to the waiting wall, you can recognize them by the way they pray. You wouldn't have any trouble finding the Jews in the crowd. And here's a Jew. I meet him on the streets, narrow, winding streets of the marketplace. And I say, Mr. Jew, two questions I want to ask you. Number one, is it a fact that 2,000 years ago, there was a man that walked these streets whose name was Jesus Christ of Nazareth? Now, if he's an honest man, whether he's a believer or not, makes no difference. If he's an honest man, he'd have to say, yes, sir. That's a fact. A man named Jesus walked in these streets, taught in our synagogues, ministered in our temple, and had disciples and followers, large numbers of them. He'd have to admit that because it's a fact of history. Only the most foolish kind of a man would deny that. I read an article in the Charlotte paper back several years ago that suggested that Jesus actually never died, but that he had a twin brother. And the twin brother died, and that Jesus swooned away. And after all the funeral was over, he left Israel and went over to China and married a Chinese woman and raised a family and lived to be a ripe old man. I mean, that was in the Charlotte Observer. If that's religion, brother, why can't they put something about gospel light in the Charlotte paper? Why in the world would they put something crazy as that is? I never have understood that. But the newspapers are famous for that kind of foolishness. Far as I'm concerned, Jesus Christ had no twin brother. Now, he has a lot of brethren, but some of them are redheaded and fat like I am. And I'm his brethren, you see. But he had no twin brother. But he had a wonderful Father and a gracious Holy Spirit. Amen. And he died for me upon the cross, you see. The Jew would have to admit that, yes, it's a fact. Then question number two. Mr. Jew, is it so that they carried him outside of this marketplace through that northern gate 200 yards to a place called Calvary, and there they crucified him between two convicted criminals? And that man, if he's an honest man, that Jew, if he's an honest man, whether he agrees with the crucifixion of our Lord or not, is beside the point. He'll have to admit, yes, sir, they carried him there after he was indicted by the Sanhedrin, after he was condemned by Pontius Pilate. They carried him outside the city and crucified that man upon yonder's hilltop. And I've been on that hilltop and stood at the spot where our Lord died, in all probability. He'd have to say, yes, it's a fact of history that Christ died on the cross. Aren't you glad that's so? Now, that we're 2,000 years removed from that great day of the crucifixion, but in my soul and from this precious book, I know about what happened on that day. The very Son of God who came down for that hour, he didn't come to be a great prophet, nor a great teacher, nor a great reformer. He came as a Lamb of God to die a substitutionary death in my place instead. And in the fullness of time, when the hour struck, he set his face toward Calvary like a flint and gave his life upon Calvary to pay my sin debt. And I rejoice in that. A fact of history. And I've given it upon the altar to make an atonement for your soul. Let me say one word at that point. If you die rejecting Jesus, Blame nobody but yourself. If you go to hell without God and hope, blame nobody but yourself. I believe that any man in this building can find refuge beneath the precious blood of Christ, and in the precious blood of Christ. Then the third thing in my text, a fact of theology. Look at the last clause. Now you young people, don't let me turn you off with that word theology. When I say that word, it gives you a headache. And it makes you say, that's hard, I don't want to fool that word. Well, theology, the word means the word about God, the truth about God. And the last clause gives a great insight from God. It says in the last clause, for it is the blood that maketh an atonement for the soul. Your Bible reads the same as mine, doesn't it? For it is the blood that maketh an atonement for the soul. Now I want to ask you one or two simple questions. If it is the blood that maketh atonement for the soul, then it could not be this communion table. We Baptists believe in communion, but not as a sacrament, not as a means of grace. But every Protestant church in this community believe that there's some means of grace in the communion table. The Lutherans do. The Presbyterians do. The Catholics are champions of the idea of the sacrament of communion. And you have to have that bread, that wafer of the Mass, or you'll go to hell, as far as the Catholics are concerned. They're as wrong as they can be. There is no saving grace in communion. It's simply an ordinance. This do in remembrance of me, and you show forth my death until I come again by so doing. As far as being saved is concerned by communion, nobody has ever been saved by communion. For it is the blood. Now, if it's the blood, then it can't be communion. If it's the blood, then it must be the blood and not the communion table. Let me ask another question. If it is the blood that I'm saved by, then it's not the baptistry. Now, we've been baptized. I've been baptized. You've been baptized. But we do not put people under the water in baptism to wash their sin away. The Carmelites believe that. The Catholics believe that. The Methodists believe that. The Presbyterians believe that. The Lutherans believe that. They don't bother to put them under water, by the way. They just sprinkle a little water on their heads. But even sprinkling or immersion washes no sin away. And the idea that men are going to heaven by being baptized as an adult or as an infant is never taught in the Word of God. If it is the blood that maketh atonement, then it's not the baptistry. Now, we baptize those that get saved as a badge, as a mark of identification, as a door of entrance into our local assemblies. There is no divine merit in the baptistry. The only place on God's earth where divine merit is yours is Calvary. And don't you forget that. And if you bypass Calvary, there's no other source that I can point to you. There's no other way. Now, if it's the blood, I'd like to remind you also that it's not the Ten Commandments. It's not worshiping on Saturday that's going to get you in. It's not refraining from pork that's going to get you in. If it's the blood, then it's not the law. Now, the Seventh-day Adventists say, keep the Sabbath day. In fact, they say Sunday is the mark of the beast. Seventh-day Adventists. And you just worship on Saturday and refrain from pork. No, that doesn't save anybody. Never has saved anybody. And it's certainly not going to save you now. Now, I'd recommend you may be better off if you left some of the pork off. I think pork's unclean meat, frankly. But to say that men are saved by the laws of sanitation and the canon of the Mosaic law is totally unscriptural. No man has ever been saved by the deeds of the law, Romans 3:19. And the Bible spells that out. If it's the blood, then it's not the Decalogue. If it's the blood, then it's not your good works. If it's the blood, as my text says, then it's Calvary. For it is the blood that maketh an atonement for the soul. Now, let me say this to you in the way of a testimony. If I know my heart, I testify to you honestly and correctly. I'm going to heaven when I come to die, but not because I preach. I don't think that'll cut much ice, any ice. I'm going to heaven when I come to die, but not because I'm a tither. I'm going to heaven when I come to die, but not because I'm a Baptist. And I'm going to heaven when I come to die, but not because I take communion off the Lord's table. And I'm going to heaven when I come to die, but not because I've been baptized. On down the line, I'm going to heaven when I come to die because I trust in the finished work of Jesus Christ, my Lord, when he died in my place and in my stead up on Calvary. All other ground is sinking sand. I do not trust the sweetest frame, but wholly lean upon Jesus' name. For it is the blood that maketh atonement for the soul. I have no other panacea. I have no other way. I have no other gospel except the gospel of grace through the blood of Jesus Christ our Lord. Do you love him tonight? Do you trust him tonight? The text, for the life of the flesh is in the blood, and I have given it upon the altar to make an atonement for your souls. For it is the blood that maketh an atonement for the soul. May we stand with our heads bowed. Our Father, help us to know this truth tonight, and the truth that I've tried to preach from this text in Leviticus 17:11 is nothing new at Gospel Light. These dear people sing it. These dear people teach it in their Sunday school classes. They give witness to it in their house-to-house visitation. They proclaim it to their bus children they bring in on Sunday. This pastor faithfully proclaims it in this pulpit, and has for years, and I pray shall continue to hold forth this great and profound and eternal truth as long as there's breath in Dr. Robinson's body. And I pray that all the others that labor with him, the deacons and the teachers, and Brother Steve and the school teachers, and all that labor at Gospel Light, will in unison together declare, there is a fountain filled with blood drawn from Emmanuel's veins. And sinners plunged beneath that flood lose all their guilty stain. May that message ever be the theme of Gospel Light.

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0: With SRN News, I'm Keith Peters in Washington. Christian Castro is the first federal officer prosecuted by the Justice Department for actions taken during this year's massive immigration enforcement surge in the Twin Cities.
1: ICE officer Christian Castro turned himself in and appeared in shackles at his federal hearing in McAllen, Texas, where he pled not guilty to making false statements to investigators. He was released on bond with an ankle monitor. Castro's attorney, David Lindenmuth, spoke with reporters.
2: You see all these opinions and all this anger, and it's all being focused on one individual. And I think it's inherently unfair.
1: The indictment unsealed Friday accuses Castro of lying to the FBI about being attacked with a broom and a shovel before shooting a Venezuelan man, Julio Cesar Sosa Solis, in the leg. Video contradicted his statements. Meanwhile, Minnesota authorities are facing resistance from the Texas governor as they seek to extradite Castro to face state charges that include assault.

0: It's a fundamental change of the whole industry. It's a technological change. It's a change with new players coming into the automotive universe.
1: On Wall Street, the Dow down by 271 points. The NASDAQ dropped 77. The S&P lower by 29. This is SRN News. A new report on family from a British organization.
2: The Center for Social Justice says marriage is good for kids. It has released a study indicating that family stability is greatly enhanced when moms and dads marry, because those who do so are a lot less likely to split up than those who just live together. The CSJ points out that when parents break up, their children suffer in a number of ways, emotionally, financially, and physically. Marriage seems to be a pretty good antidote. Michael Harrington reporting.
1: In Haiti, more than 100 mourners attended funerals this week inside a church where gangs recently executed more than 30 people in an attack that has shaken the troubled country. The funerals were held for two brothers and three of their cousins at a church in Kenskoff, located in the mountains above Haiti's capital of Port-au-Prince. On August 23rd, gangs attacked the peaceful farming community, killing 47 people. This is SRN News. Federal regulators are opening a probe into Tesla.
3: They want to know if Tesla's new steering wheel-free taxis comply with safety rules. A day after the company began offering rides in the vehicles, the National Highway Traffic Safety Administration said it was looking into whether Tesla was in full compliance with federal rules in deploying so-called cyber cabs in Austin, Texas, given that the two-seater cars lack steering wheels, mirrors, and brake pedals.
1: Correspondent Bill Alexander reporting. NFL career rushing leader Emmitt Smith is being sued by a Native American investment company over claims that the former Dallas Cowboys running back and his business partners misappropriated a $2.5 million loan that was supposed to fund a wind farm project in Texas. There was no information on an attorney for Smith or his company in the filing. More details at SRNnews.com. From Washington, I'm Keith Peters reporting.
4: Here was your forecast on WZYN, the old ship of Zion. Chance of showers and storms early, otherwise cloudy, patchy fog, low 70s in Valdosta. Isolated showers, a few storms on Saturday, a high just over 90. In Forsyth, clear skies, patchy fog, overnight we drop down into the low 70s. Slight chance of a few showers or storms on Saturday, otherwise sunshine, a high near 95. I'm meteorologist Sally Russell on WZYN and online at WZYN.org.
5: Hello, and thank you for tuning into Cherishing Scripture Radio. This is Pastor Brad Bailey from the Brandon Baptist Tabernacle in Brandon, Florida. 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Again, the website is BrandonBaptistTabernacle.com. You say, Pastor, what do you believe about Scripture reading, meditation, and memorization? Well, I believe it is obviously the lifeblood of the child of God. If you were to ask me the question today, I cannot do both because of time constraints. I cannot both pray and read the Scripture. Which do you think I should do? Which is the most important and should be prioritized? I would read the Scripture if you can't do both. My reason why is because it's more important what God has to say to you than what you have to say to Him. So we want to get this very straight today. Scripture reading, memorization, and meditation are essential to the growth of God's people. And today we're going to begin looking at that. We hope that you'll get your copy of God's Word. Follow along with us as we turn today to Psalm 119. and begin to talk about scripture reading.

0: Meditation and memorization.
1: We're returning back to our series on spiritual disciplines, and we have occasionally tried to define what some of those spiritual disciplines are. And the last one that we talked about was fasting, and fasting goes hand in hand with prayer. You can fast and pray and find a more effective spiritual connection in most occasions. We've talked about prayer, fasting. We are still yet to talk about almsgiving and some of those spiritual disciplines. Today, we're going to investigate one of my favorite spiritual disciplines, and that actually comes in three versions: scripture reading, scripture meditation, and scripture memorization. That is a trifecta of spiritual discipline: reading, meditation, and memorization of scripture. Now, every child of God has an appetite for the Word of God. If you don't care about the Bible, it'd be hard to prove that you're a true Christian. Can I get a witness on that, church? Now, that appetite may wax and wane. I confess to you, in my life, there's times when I have an insatiable, unquenchable appetite for the Word of God. And then, if I may, there's times when a backslidden state may take that away from me. But I will tell you this, there never ceases to be a desire to ingest the Word of God in our lives. Now, there are some spiritual disciplines that are like that, may vary in intensity, but our appetite for God's Word is controlled by our personal commitment to consume the Bible like food. How often do you eat? Well, I think the Bible should be close to that same type of an appetite. We at least want it every day, maybe several times a day, maybe even a good old-fashioned midnight snack would be in order for us when it comes to God's Word. So dining on God's Word is very different than physical eating. Your physical body, the more you eat, the fuller you feel. When it comes to the Bible, the reverse of that's actually true. The more of it you eat, the hungrier you get for it. How would I put it here in correct English? The less full you feel, or the more empty you feel. So the Bible is our diet when it comes to spiritual disciplines. Now, I want to ask you to do this. I'm not going to have you stand today because I'm going to be surveying a section of the 119th Psalm. So if you're there, let me just comment. If you're not there while you're finding it, let me comment. The 119th Psalm, if you have a Bible that breaks it down into its sections, verses 1 through 8 is a section, verses 9 through 16 is a section, verses 17 through 24 is a section, verses 25 to 32 is a section. Do you see that? Is your Bible broken down that way? Well, if your Bible is that way, you may also notice in your Bible that each section has as its heading a letter from the Hebrew alphabet. And we still do this sometimes today when we're educating students in Christian education. We may teach them the alphabet by assigning certain Bible verses or Bible subjects to letters. For example, A, all have sinned and come short of the glory of God. B, believe on the Lord Jesus Christ and thou shalt be saved. C, call upon the Lord while he is near. And D, E, F, G, H, I, J, K. It's an easy way to learn both the alphabet and Bible verses. Well, the Hebrews were the first ones to do that. So what we have in the 119th Psalm, if you're looking at the Psalm, just go all the way to the end of it. I'll give you a second. Look how long it is. Do you see that? Now, the Psalms are not chapters, but if the 119th Psalm were a chapter, it would be the longest chapter in your Bible. And every single verse in the 119th Psalm is about God's Word. So God chose the longest section of the Bible to discuss His Word. Now, He doesn't always call it His Word. Are you back in 119:1? Go there with me. Psalm 119:1. I'll just show you that God chose dozens of synonymous names for the Word of God in Psalm 119. Look at verse 1. He said, "Blessed are the undefiled in the way who walk," what does it say in your Bible, church? "In the law of the Lord." The law of the Lord is the Word of God. Verse 2, "Blessed are they that keep," what? "His testimonies are the Word of God." Verse 3, "They also do no iniquity, they walk in His ways." His ways are the Word of God. Verse 4, "Thou hast commanded us to keep Thy precepts." His precepts are the Word of God. Let me fast forward. In verse 5, He says, "Keep Thy statutes." In verse 6, it's Thy commandments. In verse 7, it's Thy righteous judgments. In verse 8 again, it's Thy statutes. In verse 9, it's Thy Word. I took the time to start working down the 119th Psalm this week, just underlining the different names in this Psalm of the Word of God. And in the first 24 verses, it's called Thy Word, Thy commandments, Thy statutes, the judgments of Thy mouth, Thy testimonies, Thy precepts, Thy Word, Thy Word, Thy law, Thy commandments, Thy judgments, Thy commandments, Thy testimonies, Thy statutes. On and on and on and on and on he goes. You can do the homework yourself, calling the Word of God by these various names. Now, the reason I'm pointing that out today is because we are highlighting God's Word. And the reading of God's Word is important as a spiritual discipline. The meditation on God's Word is important. What do I mean by meditation? What I mean by that is you spend more than 5 seconds looking at it. If you're reading it, congratulations. I'm not here to scold you. Do you hear me? If you're reading it, thank God, you and I should be reading it. Meditation is basically, I'm going to slow down this time. I'm going to read it maybe twice, maybe three times until I comprehend it. The word picture for meditation, by the way, you remember the Bible sometimes when there's a word that may be our concept hard to understand, sometimes He will give us a word picture. You're never going to believe what the word picture is for meditation. Are you ready? You know anything about livestock? You know anything about cows? I know some of you do. You ever seen a cow chewing its cud? Y'all looking up at me here? A cow has, somebody remind me, 3 stomachs, 4 stomachs? And that digestive tract, sometimes that cow will even regurgitate what is in one of its stomachs and re-chew it. That's the word picture for meditation. You read it, which means you ingest it and you swallow it. And meditation means you regurgitate it so you can chew on it some more, so you can meditate on it some more. And then there is the third thing that I want to look at in these next couple of weeks, and that is memorization. Memorization is when you've read it and read it and read it and read it so much that you have committed it to memory. Genesis chapter 1, you say, I think it's important that you should know, you should have some scriptures memorized for every major subject of the Bible. You say, Pastor, what would you have to say about creation? I would say Genesis chapter 1, verse number 1, "In the beginning God created the heaven and the earth was without form and void, and darkness was upon the face of the deep, and the Spirit of God moved upon the face of the waters, and God said, let there be light, and God saw that it was so." You say, what would you say about the incarnation of Jesus Christ? Isn't that an important subject? John 1:1, "In the beginning was the Word, and the Word was with God, and the Word was God. The same was in the beginning with God. Without him, all things were made by him. Without him was not anything made that was made. In him was life, and the life was the light of men. And the light shineth in darkness, and the darkness comprehended it not. There was a man sent from God whose name was John. The same came to bear witness of that light. He was not that light, but was sent to bear witness of that light, which is the truth. Now listen, I'm not trying to impress you. I'm just simply saying, read it, meditate or chew on it, memorize it. If you believe it's valuable, it shouldn't be collecting dust in your home.
0: And we close there today. Once again, Pastor Brad Bailey with you from the Brandon Baptist Tabernacle in Brandon, Florida. You've been listening to a message that we're calling Scripture Reading, Meditation, and Memorization. This is taken from our current series, Obsessed, which talks about the spiritual disciplines that are given to us in God's Word and why those are essential to our daily walk with Him. We're thankful for all of our listeners in Indiana and Kentucky. We're thankful for our listeners in Tennessee. We're thankful for you that listen in Georgia. Those of you here in our radio networks in Florida, we're glad that you're with us today. 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Listen, there are hundreds and hundreds of people groups that do not have God's Word in their hands. What I mean by that, they do not have a physical copy of God's Word. As a pastor, as a church leader, as a Christian, I can't imagine trying to function without the Word of God. This compels churches like ours, Brandon Baptist Tabernacle, and I'm sure churches like yours, to give serious consideration to the printing of God's Word. Now, the printing of God's Word sometimes falls into the hands of secular print groups, secular print firms. I don't know if you know this, but many of the same presses that print pornography print Bibles. We find that to be a daunting and very, very compelling thing here at Cherishing Scripture Radio and Brandon Baptist Tabernacle. This is why we have chosen to support ministries like Bearing Precious Seed out of Milford, Ohio. And we want God's Word in the hands of God's people. And we would encourage you, if you have a copy of God's Word, don't take it for granted. Many do not. We're glad that you've been with us here today. We hope that you'll join us again next time as we study the truths of God's Word together here on Cherishing Scripture. And visit that website again, brandonbaptisttabernacle.com. Send us a line. Let us know that you're listening. Join us again next time as we study God's Word. And remember our calling, changing society by cherishing Scripture.
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0: 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That's a little too smooth. 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

0: Thank you for being a part of the WZYN Broadcasting Royal Family, where preaching is king, singing is queen, at WZYN.org, 89.1 Forsyth, and where it all began, right here in Valdosta at 8:10 a.m.
1: With SRN News, I'm Ron Taylor. A Massachusetts judge declared a mistrial in the murder case against Lindsay Clancy. Jurors could not agree on whether she was criminally responsible when she strangled her three children 3 years ago. Friday's mistrial leaves the case unresolved and allows prosecutors to try Clancy again. She had faced life in prison without parole if convicted for first-degree murder. The job market rebounded last month as employers added a surprising 162,000 jobs. The unemployment stayed at 4.1%. Revisions added 55,000 jobs in June and July payrolls. Diesel has hit a record price in this country, soaring to an average of $5.85 a gallon for the first time. The record comes as the six-month war with Iran disrupts the world's flow of fuel. Because diesel is used for many freight and delivery networks, higher diesel prices means higher transportation costs for a long list of everyday goods. This is SRN News.

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1: Welcome back to a Friday's installment of the Hedges and Highways radio broadcast. I'm your radio preacher, evangelist Robert Jones. It is a joy to be back with you. I mean that. Hope that you're doing well. Hope that you've had a good week. I've had a great one. It has been a super busy one, some late hours and different things of that nature, good services, and I do appreciate the goodness of the Lord and all that He's allowed us to do and what He continues to allow us to do. There's nothing like serving Him. That is for sure. Well, I hope that you're going to have a great weekend. Sunday's coming, of course. We're looking forward to being in God's house. We'll be in our services where we will be attending church there on Sunday morning and then, of course, Sunday night, and looking forward to what God is going to do and how He's going to stir His people. Pray that Lord will save somebody, maybe call a young man to preach. Who knows? Who knows what God will do? I just want to be a part of it. Well, let's get back into the scriptures here. And in 2 Peter, we've been looking at these aspects of adding to your faith. And we've been looking where we're supposed to add charity to brotherly kindness. And we've just been going through 1 Corinthians 13, not anything deep, just been poking around here on charity. And then the praise of charity, or that of what charity is. Charity suffereth long. In verse 4 of 1 Corinthians 13, and is kind. Charity envieth not. Charity vaunteth not itself, and is not puffed up. Does not behave itself unseemly, seeketh not her own, and is not easily provoked, thinketh no evil, rejoiceth not in iniquity, but rejoiceth in truth. Beareth all things, believeth all things, hopeth all things, endures all things. And it goes on, continues on the thought, and charity never faileth. We haven't dived in deep into these, but just to get a general overview of what charity is and how we're supposed to apply this. And again, without charity, it profits me nothing. Matter of fact, there's no profit without it. And then not only that, but I am nothing without it. And very strong words from the inspiration of the Holy Ghost to God. Without charity, do we need it? We sure do. And so Paul, writing to the church of Corinth, and yesterday we got to this place about pride, where pride just absolutely corrupts. It's amazing how pride just sort of creeps in, because it says not puffed up or proud. In other words, we're not inflated or blown up. We've got a lot of people that are self-promoting. They do a good job about it, and it's all about them. I get a little leery about ministries that are not under the local church. Just to be honest, I think everything needs to be under the local church. The ministry that God's called me in is under my local church. I've got my pastor, and of course he is behind me 100% of what I do, but it comes out from the local church that I attend, and I've been there for almost 22 years now. And probably I'm praying that I'll just die here at my local church. I'm not looking for another. But pride creeps in, and there's a lot of folks that are just looking for applause of men. It's pride. And so, as Paul says, it's not puffed up. But then he also goes on and says, does not behave itself unseemly. And this is the proper way we should act. That word means to be act unbecomingly, or to be rude, vulgar, or crude. There is no room at all behind the pulpit anywhere, really, because the Bible says to put away, that kind of corrupt talk. And there's people who are vulgar behind the pulpit. They use very off-colored words, but they elongate them at a certain section. And what they're doing is cussing, really, behind the pulpit. That is not proper. That's not polite. That's really behaved unseemly. It is very vulgar, very crude. I've always put my children, they're grown now, but when they were little, I always put them behind, under preaching, that I didn't have to worry about them being vulgar or crude. But may I say, in our daily walk, we got to be careful. Now, I'm not against standing up for something. I had to take a stand against something this week, and I had to get a little firm. There's a difference. You can do that and still be polite. You don't have to use vulgar language. You don't have to get crude about it. You don't have to be rude about it. Now, I have gotten rude about some things and had to apologize. Me and my wife were going away for a weekend, just a little date weekend, just between me and her, and I had everything lined up in the hotel room, and everything was just what we wanted. And got to the hotel, and they gave away my room. It rolled all over me, and I got rude. Just plain, I'm just being honest. I got rude, and I said, "Well, what's a reservation for?" You know, and I didn't say it in the right way of doing that. Boy, the Holy Ghost

And I says, it's not right for me being a born-again believer to do that. I said, I don't agree with what happened, but I said my actions didn't match the situation. And she said, I know. And she said, really, you know, we messed up and we're going to fix it. And I said, no, don't worry about it. I says, I'll pay for the room. I rented the room. We'll pay for it. Don't worry about it. And they ended up giving us the whole weekend free. And that was very nice of them. But boy, I've wondered, what if I didn't apologize? You know, would that not have happened? It probably wouldn't have. But I was very rude. And if you're going to have charity, that can't be a part. We have to have that proper, and nothing that's inappropriate. Our character needs to shine. We need to have great manners. We need to have politeness, a concern for how one action affects the other person. Charity knows how to behave as a gentleman and, may I say, as a lady. We are missing this in our generation. I was reading about a man of God that went up to the local football team and says, y'all did a great job tonight and all that, and was congratulating them. And not a nary one of them said, thank you, you know, nothing. And when he walked away, they all just laughed and giggled. If the parents are raising our men to act like that, we're in trouble. But if the churches are acting like that, we're in bigger trouble. It's got to have that proper response. But not only that, but it says here in verse 5, not only does it not behave itself, but it seeketh not her own. It doesn't grasp for one's right. Now, we're living in a self-entitlement society. Well, I deserve that. I chuckle. You know, I just let it roll now. But going down the interstate, and they warn you miles up the road that we're coming down to a one-lane road, merge left, merge right, right lane closed, left lane closed, get in the right. You know, they tell you what lane to get in. And you're getting up there to the point where it merges down. And what does somebody do? Passes that whole crowd on the left or the right and expects you to let them in. That is one that seeketh her own. We're living in this self-entitlement. I have my rights. And so it is that aspect of putting ourselves out there. And charity seeketh not her own. We've got to be, I guess, very, very careful out there. The charity points its focus on others. That's really what it does. You know, charity's patient in difficulties, and pleasant or kind. It's not possessed by envy. It does not promote or vaunt itself. It's not puffed up. It's polite and then it focuses on others and does not seek out its own. That's what we do. We should be doing things for others, should we not? And you watch people. I was in a meeting out west, and there was a gentleman that had some physical infirmities, and he wasn't able. They had a meal, and he couldn't go get his meal. And I watched this individual saw that. And says, are you going to eat? And the individual says, well, I can't get there. And so they said, well, we'll go get it for you. And they said, this is what's out. And she went and looked, and then she come said, this is what's there. What do you want? And that lady went and fixed that man's plate, brought it to him before she got her own. That's what it's talking about. Not what's in it for me. Not how I can do my own thing first before others. No. It doesn't do that. It seeketh not her own. And then in verse 5, it's not easily provoked. And that aspect of easily not provoked, that word easy, it has a statement of as that it is, love is not provoked. In other words, it is to arouse. That word provoke means to arouse or to enrage with anger, to irritate, to scorn, to despise, to provoke, to be touchy. I haven't arrived at that part. there's things that arouses me. It's not easily provoked. You don't get angry easy. I used to have a shorter fuse than I do now. I used to have a fuse that was so short, waiting for somebody to light it, and sometimes I just light it myself. You know what I'm saying? But there is that aspect that you're not going to fly off the handle, throw a tantrum, explosion of anger.

You remember the children at the bubblegum machine? Some probably don't, but I do. And they'd kick and scream because they didn't get a 5-cent bubblegum out of the machine because mama didn't have the money or maybe didn't have the change. And they'd sit there on the floor and kick and scream. Hey, hey, hey. That's a tantrum on one of them. But now those have grown up, and now they're throwing bigger, tantrum tantrums. There's people that get angry over just simple things. It refuses, if you have charity, refuses to be provoked in a wrong action. Now, I'm not against standing up against a murder crowd of murdering babies and the alcohol crowd. I will stand up against that. And charity's not touchy. It doesn't nurse a bitter heart. A lot of folks are eat up with bitterness in our day. You see how this verse goes hand in hand? It behaves itself proper. It doesn't seek out our own. It's not easily provoked. And then just to move on, it thinketh no evil. True charity has a mind that doesn't want to get even. A lot of people want to get even. They want to reckon it. They want to keep an account. I like to hear people, they keep a record. I had somebody says, "Boy, they started to name off about a half a dozen things about me." And I said, "Now wait a minute." I said, "What?" I said, "If you'll quit, I'll write the rest of that, hand it to you, and that way you don't have to spend any more time on this list." I said, "I'm not perfect." And I says, "And by the way, neither are you." But there's a lot of people who are holding grudges and nursing resentment over past offenses. I knew of a person that had an individual that was mad at him, but they didn't know it. Usually the people you're mad at don't even know it. And they were in a meeting, and the person come up to the other person, "I've been mad at you for 6 months." And the individual told me, said, "Really? I didn't know it." And they said, "Yeah, you done such and such," and he didn't remember it. He said, "Well, I didn't realize I'd done that. I'm sorry if I did, and I apologize, and I ask for your forgiveness." But they've been harboring that. I mean, they've been holding on to that, and it's been stewing in their heart, and it really made them bitter. And then the next thing you know, you want to get back at them. That's thinketh no evil. God help us in this day to put charity up against, right up with brotherly love and brotherly kindness. Well, I got to go. I really do. I hope you have a great weekend. We'll pick this back up on Monday. God bless you is my prayer.

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2: With SRN News, I'm Ron Taylor. A judge in Massachusetts has declared a mistrial in the Lindsay Clancy murder trial. After 7 days of deliberating, the jurors failed to reach a verdict on whether she was criminally responsible for killing her three young children at her Massachusetts home. Plymouth County District Attorney Tim Cruz says Lindsay Clancy is guilty of murder.
3: I appreciate the fact that there are strong feelings and opinions tied to this case. However, our job is to set aside our feelings and focus solely on the facts. The facts are Lindsay Clancy killed her three children, and the evidence suggested to us that she was in control of her actions when she committed those homicides.
2: Cruz said the prosecution would not make any decision on whether to retry the case anytime soon. The legal process for considering a retrial could begin later in the month. The Trump administration says it's planning to start excavation work on a memorial arch in Washington over the next couple of weeks.
4: Critics say the project would disrupt historic sightlines in Washington, D.C. But Interior Secretary Doug Burgum wrote on social media platform X that the arch would be, quote, one of the great pieces of American architecture, unquote. Secretary Burgum also says the arch is befitting the world's most powerful capital. The planned 250-foot-tall memorial arch will stand between the Lincoln Memorial and Arlington National Cemetery.
2: Correspondent Andrew Stewart. The U.S. job market rebounded last month as employers added a surprising 162,000 jobs. The unemployment stayed at 4.1%. Revisions added 55,000 jobs to June and July payrolls. The jobs report issued by the Labor Department Friday could be good news for President Trump just 2 months before midterm elections, in which the health of the economy is weighing on voters' minds. More at srnnews.com. This is SRN News. A pop star raises money for abortion.
5: Olivia Rodrigo's recent benefit show has put $20 million in the pockets of pro-choice groups. One of the biggest contributors was Melinda Gates, former wife of Microsoft Baron Bill Gates and a self-described Catholic. The cash was harvested by Planned Parenthood, the National Women's Law Center, and several other organizations that promote abortion. Rodrigo has also pledged to give a portion of her concert ticket sales to abortion groups. Michael Harrington reporting.
2: A Democratic candidate who opposed transgenderism has lost a primary in Massachusetts. Congressman Seth Moulton failed in his challenge to Senator Ed Markey, who secured the Democratic nomination in his bid for a third term in office. In 2024, Moulton raised eyebrows among some of the party for saying he did not want his daughters playing sports against boys. Other Democrats vilified him, and Moulton later apologized for his remarks. More at srnnews.com. This is SRN News. Stock markets slipped a little bit as strong jobs report raises interest rate hikes and worries in those concerns. More on Friday's market activities from financial correspondent Seth Sutil, who reports from New York.
6: Stocks fell on Wall Street and Treasury yields rose after a surprisingly strong job market report appeared to increase the chances that the Federal Reserve could raise interest rates. The S&P 500 lost 0.4% Friday. The Dow gave back 271 points, that's about 0.5%. The NASDAQ composite fell 0.3%. The government reported that employers added 162,000 jobs last month. That was far more than expected. Resilience in the job market could give the Fed leeway to raise its benchmark short-term interest rate to fight inflation. The Fed holds its next policy meeting later this month. Seth Sutel, New York.
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1: Here was your forecast on WZYN, the old ship of Zion. Chance of showers and storms early, otherwise cloudy, patchy fog, low 70s in Valdosta. Isolated showers, a few storms on Saturday, a high just over 90. In Forsyth, clear skies, patchy fog, overnight we drop down into the low 70s. Slight chance of a few showers or storms on Saturday, otherwise sunshine, a high near 95. I'm meteorologist Sally Russell on WZYN and online at WZYN.org.
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1: With SRN News, I'm Ron Taylor. A Massachusetts judge has declared a mistrial in the murder case against Lindsay Clancy. Jurors simply could not agree on whether she was criminally responsible when she strangled her three young children 3 years ago. Friday's mistrial leaves the case unresolved and allows prosecutors to try her again. She had faced life in prison without parole if convicted of first-degree murder. The job market rebounded last month as employers added a surprising 162,000 jobs. The unemployment stayed at 4.1%. Revisions added 55,000 jobs to June and July payrolls. The jobs report issued by the Labor Department could be good news for President Trump 2 months before midterm elections, in which the health of the economy is weighing on voters' minds. Diesel has hit a record price in the U.S., soaring to an average price of $5.85 a gallon for the first time. It comes as the six-month war with Iran disrupts the world's flow of fuel. This is SRN News.

Hello, friends, and thank you for joining us on the Shepherd's Pulpit. We are grateful to God that you are listening today. We pray as you listen to this daily Bible broadcast that God will strengthen you with His power in the inner man. So let's join the teaching and preaching from the Shepherd's Pulpit. And now, Pastor Justin.

0: You've probably heard this before, but somebody might need to hear it again, or maybe never heard it before. This word of God right here is a lamp unto your feet. That's just the little light. The lamp just keeps you right here. Just keeps you right here. It's a lamp unto thy feet and a light unto my path. This word of God right here will show you the next step to take, and then it'll show you a little bit further down the path as well. And we need both of it, don't we? This verse came to my mind this week since I was held responsible to do something. I was held responsible to take care of the chickens this week. And since I was here all the time and with some other people all the time, and I got back late many nights, I had to go put up the chickens and lock up the chickens in the dark. And because I don't do it, I'm sure we've got a flashlight in the house somewhere, but I just don't know where it's at since I don't do it. And April does, or the kids do it. I didn't know where the flashlight was. And so I'm using my little iPhone trying to get enough light to go see where the chicken's at. I'm out here. You should have seen me out there in the middle of the dark like this right here. I just had a lamp unto my feet, but I didn't have a light unto my path. You tracking? This word of God will be both to you. It'll tell you what step next to take. It'll tell you what the future holds for you. This Bible right here tells us what the future holds. If you'll read it, you'll know what the future light. And it'll tell you what you need to know a little bit further down the road as you get in. It'll give you clarity and direction. We need both of them. And if we don't have it, we're going to be looking silly like I looked. Looking around here like this. And not looking around at all. Not looking ahead of us. This Bible right here will be a lamp unto our feet and a light unto my path. This Word of God's everything to you. It's everything to me. You've got all things that pertain unto life and godliness right here in this authorized King James Bible. Look at it right here. You got everything you need. You don't need me. You've got an unction from the Holy One. You've got an unction from the Lord. Now, don't forsake the church, amen. God told us not to do that. But you got the Holy Spirit living inside of you. You've got the Word of God that is alive, that'll help you right here. You've got everything you need right here in this book. You don't have to lean hard on me. You don't have to lean hard on somebody else. You get in the Bible. You learn the Scriptures. You know God through this book right here. And seek ye out of the book and read. Look at that in Isaiah 34:16. Seek ye out of the book of the Lord and read. A lot of our problems would be fixed if we just get to reading the Bible. You know how much we'd know if we just read the Bible. Just read the Bible. You ever heard of one of those preachers before? Hey, my God, put up all your sins up here on this projection screen. What would it look like? All the things that you've done wrong this week. If we put them all up here, would you be ashamed? You ever heard a message like that before? I'm sure you've been in one of those meetings before. I guess there's nothing wrong with that. But I wonder if the Lord would like to put up here on a screen. What'd you read on Monday? What'd you read on Tuesday? What'd you read on Wednesday? What'd you read on Thursday? What'd you read on Friday? Would you be all right with everybody seeing what you'd read? Who cares? It's the Lord that knows. And we forget, you know how you forget the Lord? It's when you forget His Word. You know how you turn your face against the Lord and don't have fellowship with Him? When you forget this right here. This has nothing to do with church, does it? This has to do with seeking the Lord through the book of God and reading right here. Daily. Search the Scriptures daily, the Bible says. Talk about time real quick and I'll be done. All of us have the same amount of time. What if I told you it'd take 15 to 20 minutes a day to read through the Bible in a year? That's the truth. 15 to 20 minutes a day, you read the Bible through in a year. Now, there's some people that are from Arkansas and it takes them a lot longer to read, say amen. But 15 to 20 minutes a day and you'll read through the Bible in a year. Listen to this. I just wanted to throw this at you because this is absolutely ridiculous. And this isn't necessarily preaching, but this is ridiculous. This is a shame. People in America spend 7 hours a day looking at a screen, their phones. That's the average screen time in America, 7 hours. Something's got to give. Something's got to give. We all have 1,440 minutes in a day. 1,440 minutes in a day. If we get 8 hours of sleep, who gets 8 hours of sleep every night? A few of us. If you got 8 hours of sleep in a day, that'd be 480 of your minutes. If you spent 9 hours at work, maybe a little time commuting to work, that's 9 hours, that's 540 minutes. If you wanted to spend 3 hours just for yourself, that'd be 180 minutes. That means that you've got, yes, 4 hours left for whatever in a day. That's if you work 9 hours a day. Amen? Sleep 8 hours. That'd be like 10 to 6 every time. That's pretty good stuff. And you get 3 hours just for whatever. You'd have 4 hours left to do whatever. I know some of us work longer. Some of us might sleep longer or sleep less. That's all different for each person. I understand that. But we'd still have 4 hours left. We need to redeem the time because the days are evil. What I just gave you all that because when you really look at your day like that right there, you're really letting the devil lie to you to tell you you don't have time to read the Bible. We do have time to read the Bible. And when you get down the road in life, young people, and the older ones too, when you get down the road in life, you'll never regret the time of investment in God's book right here. You'll never regret it. Seek ye out of the book and study. No, I didn't even talk about that tonight, did I? Just seek ye out of the book and read. Every head bowed, every eye closed. Let's stand together.
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1: With SRN News, I'm Ron Taylor. A judge in Massachusetts has declared a mistrial in the Lindsay Clancy murder trial. After 7 days of deliberating, the jurors failed to reach a verdict on whether she was criminally responsible for killing her three young children at her Massachusetts home. Plymouth County District Attorney Tim Cruz says Lindsay Clancy is guilty of murder.
2: I appreciate the fact that there are strong feelings and opinions tied to this case. However, our job is to set aside our feelings and focus solely on the facts. The facts are Lindsay Clancy killed her three children, and the evidence suggested to us that she was in control of her actions when she committed those homicides.
1: Cruz said the prosecution would not make any decision on whether to retry the case anytime soon. The legal process for considering a retrial could begin later in the month. The Trump administration says it's planning to start excavation work on a memorial arch in Washington over the next couple of weeks.
3: Critics say the project would disrupt historic sight lines in Washington, D.C. But Interior Secretary Doug Burgum wrote on social media platform X that the arch would be, quote, one of the great pieces of American architecture, unquote. Secretary Burgum also says the arch is befitting the world's most powerful capital. The planned 250-foot-tall memorial arch will stand between the Lincoln Memorial and Arlington National Cemetery.
1: Correspondent Andrew Stewart. The U.S. job market rebounded last month as employers added a surprising 162,000 jobs. The unemployment stayed at 4.1%. Revisions added 55,000 jobs to June and July payrolls. The jobs report issued by the Labor Department Friday could be good news for President Trump just 2 months before midterm elections, in which the health of the economy is weighing on voters' minds. More at srnnews.com. This is SRN News. A pop star raises money for abortion.
4: Olivia Rodrigo's recent benefit show has put $20 million in the pockets of pro-choice groups. One of the biggest contributors was Melinda Gates, former wife of Microsoft Baron Bill Gates and a self-described Catholic. The cash was harvested by Planned Parenthood, the National Women's Law Center, and several other organizations that promote abortion. Rodrigo has also pledged to give a portion of her concert ticket sales to abortion groups. Michael Harrington reporting.
1: A Democratic candidate who opposed transgenderism has lost a primary in Massachusetts. Congressman Seth Moulton failed in his challenge to Senator Ed Markey, who secured the Democratic nomination in his bid for a third term in office. In 2024, Moulton raised eyebrows among some of the party for saying he did not want his daughters playing sports against boys. Other Democrats vilified him, and Moulton later apologized for his remarks. More at srnnews.com. This is SRN News. Stock markets slipped a little bit as strong jobs report raises interest rate hikes and worries in those concerns. More on Friday's market activities from financial correspondent Seth Sutil, who reports from New York.
5: Stocks fell on Wall Street and Treasury yields rose after a surprisingly strong job market report appeared to increase the chances that the Federal Reserve could raise interest rates. The S&P 500 lost 0.4% Friday. The Dow gave back 271 points, that's about 0.5%. The NASDAQ composite fell 0.3%. The government reported that employers added 162,000 jobs last month. That was far more than expected. Resilience in the job market could give the Fed leeway to raise its benchmark short-term interest rate to fight inflation. The Fed holds its next policy meeting later this month. Seth Sutel, New York.
1: You'll find more details at srnnews.com. I'm Ron Taylor.
6: Here's your forecast on WZYN, the old ship of Zion. Chance of showers and storms early, otherwise cloudy, patchy fog, low 70s in Valdosta. Isolated showers, a few storms on Saturday, a high just over 90. In Forsyth, clear skies, patchy

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1: Are you in Christ Jesus relationally? Is he your Savior? Do you know him? Because if any man is in him, there's something different going on in his life. You can't have the creator of the universe. You can't have the one who spoke the stars into existence. You can't have him in you and be the same person.
0: 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And now, here's Pastor Paul Chappell with part one of a message called The Exchange of New Life.
1: Well, this morning we begin a new series entitled New Life. And many people wonder about life and the origins of life. And many people have ideas about where we came from, and some think we evolved, and some have other concepts and ideas. And I heard about a little boy that was talking to his mother about this subject of, "Mom, where did I come from?" And she kind of got a little embarrassed, you know. He said, "How did I get here? How did I arrive on planet Earth?" And she wasn't sure how to answer the question. So she went into this long story about this feathery bird that flew around and one day delivered him and brought him to the doorstep. And he kind of looked at that, and He asked his grandmother, and she was equally kind of dumbfounded. "What do I say to the kid?" And she went into this whole routine about how they found him in a cabbage patch. And that didn't seem quite right either. And the little guy was playing with his friends afterwards and outside, and he looked at his little buddy, and he said, "You know, there hasn't been a normal birth in our family for three generations." Now we often wonder, you know, how did it all begin? Where do we come from? But this morning we're going to learn that God is the source of all life, and he is the source of our eternal life. But today we want to rejoice in the fact that he is the originator. In fact, he said in Exodus 3:14 to Moses, "I am that I am." When we see that name for God, "I am that I am," it means that there was none before him. It means that he is the self-existent God, the pre-existent God. And so we thankfully say this morning that we serve the God who is creator God. Isaiah 43:10, "Ye are my witnesses, saith the Lord, and my servant whom I have chosen, that ye may know and believe me and understand that I am he. Before me there was no God formed, neither shall there be after me." And so though there are many gods in the world today, Buddha, and while we hear about Krishna, and while we hear about Eastern meditation, and while we hear about all the different gods of this world, there is no God before the God that we worship this morning. He is eternally pre-existent creator God. All of the plant life, all of the animal life, and even mankind was created by the very spoken word of our God. Genesis 1:25, "And God made the beast of the earth after his kind, and the cattle after their kind, and everything that creepeth upon the earth after his kind. And God saw that it was good." Now, when I get to heaven, I'm going to ask God, "God, you made so many wonderful things, and some things I wonder why he made them." How many of you have ever seen a creature and just wonder, what is the purpose of that thing? That spider or that snake. And God created man. The Bible says in Genesis 2:7, "And the Lord God formed man of the dust of the ground and breathed into his nostrils the breath of life, and man became a living soul." So God breathed into Adam, and Adam became a living soul, very distinct from the animal life, I might add. Now, I know some of you guys went to secular college, and I know the line you got. Billions of years ago, there was a Big Bang. And suddenly and accidentally, there were these one-celled amoebas that somehow fell into a body of water. And billions of years later, some of them propped out some little fins. And billions of years later, some of them propped out some hands and some feet. And they crawled up onto the shore. And billions of years later, they started swinging around from tree to tree. And one day, one of their tails fell off and they fell out of the tree and hit their head. And they woke up and they were a professor at USC. I know that line. It's just kind of, we all got here by a big bang, you know. And I'm going to tell you, it takes more faith to believe that stuff than it does to believe the Bible any day. The Bible says, in the beginning, God. He is the originator of life. God created. And it's amazing how he created life and how life is sustained. In fact, we read that one study said that just after 10 minutes of exercise, the human body experiences 1,004 molecular changes in the muscles alone, not counting the rest of the body. And God said, I'm going to bring my creation into existence and it will be perpetuating and it will be a wonderful testimony. For the Bible declares it this way, we are fearfully and wonderfully made. And so God is the originator of human life. But we're going to go deeper than that over these next several weeks, because really when you think about it, the world talks a lot about life and health and exercise, and they talk about nature, and there's magazines like Arizona Highways and all these magazines with pictures of mountains here and there, and life is wonderful, and nature is a testimony. Every time I look up to the mountains or the canyons or the rivers, it's a testimony to the power of God. But there's something more important than physical life, and that is the spiritual life that only God can give. And I want you to think about that with me this morning. You see, John 20:31 is in your notes, and it says, but these are written that ye might believe that Jesus is the Christ, the Son of God, and that believing ye might have, what's that next word say? Life through his name. That by believing on him, you might have life through him. And so we want to see in these upcoming weeks how that through Christ we have new life. But before we begin the entire series, I want to define for you, what do we mean by new life? What type of life are we going to be preaching about? As we look at the attributes of the Christian life, the life that is given by Jesus Christ through his Spirit, what do we specifically mean when we refer to that term, new life? So if you have your notes, let's learn this morning about the description of new life from the Bible. First of all, we are going to be speaking about the resurrection of life. When we speak about spiritual new life, we're speaking about the resurrected life or the resurrection of life. Now think about this as we look at verse 14. Notice it says, for the love of Christ constraineth us, because we thus judge that if one died for all, then we were all dead. Now that's a very simple phrase, but let's think on it for just a moment. If one died for all, that would have been whom? Jesus, help me now. If one died for all, that was whom? Jesus. There's only one that died for all and whose blood was efficacious for the covering of sin, and that was the virgin-born Son of God, Jesus Christ. So one died for all because we were all dead. So the resurrection of life is an important topic, letter A, because without Christ, we are spiritually dead. In order to appreciate the life that Christ brings, you have to know who you are without Christ. And the Bible says that without Christ, we are spiritually dead. Now, spiritual death is a separation from God. When someone that we know or love passes away physically, there is a separation. And that is a very difficult time in the life of a family, a time of separation, because death is separation. And spiritual death is separation, because when someone is dead in their sin, they cannot have fellowship with God because he is perfect, and we fall short of the glory of God. So there's a separation between God and man, and that is because of sin. And notice, secondly, spiritual death is the result of man's disobedience. Someone says, I walk in here for the first time and you're telling me I'm dead. Next, you're going to tell me I stink too. I'm not going that far. I'm not that dumb. But I am telling you that without Jesus, spiritually, the Bible defines you as dead spiritually. That's not my term, that's the Bible term. And you say, well, where do you get that from? I'm glad you asked. Let's look at the next verse, Genesis 2:16. And the Lord God commanded the man, saying, of every tree of the garden thou mayest freely eat, but of the tree of the knowledge of good and evil thou shalt not eat of it, for in the day that thou eatest thereof thou shalt surely, what's it say? Thou shalt surely what? So this is going back to Genesis, to the very first two people. What were their names? Help me now, Adam and
2: Eve.
1: And he said, I don't want you to eat of that tree. It's the tree of the knowledge of good and evil. And if you do eat it, you are going to die. All right. So spiritual death came when they disobeyed God, which we call sin. And sin separates man from God. And for those of you that are growing in your faith, where did it all begin? It began with the first man and woman. When they disobeyed God, he said, if you do this, you shall die. Now, interestingly, when they took the fruit, they did not die physically. And did you know that some of you might say, well, I have sinned and I'm fine. I haven't accepted Christ and I'm fine. Yes, you are a dead man walking. Because he wasn't saying you're going to die physically instantly, but he said if you are in sin, then you are dead spiritually. You see, there is a spiritual death that comes because of sin. Now, what does the New Testament say about that? Look at Romans 5:12. Wherefore, as by one man sin entered into the world, and death by sin, and so death passed upon all men, for that all have sinned. So here the Apostle Paul is telling us about Adam and Eve, and he's telling us about the need for new life, which begins with recognizing that we are dead in our sin. And he says, one man, Adam, brought sin into the world, and when sin came into the world, notice that next phrase, it says, and death by sin. And so death passed upon all men, for that all have sinned. So without Christ, we are spiritually dead. And I've taken a moment to lay that foundation because you will never appreciate the New Life series unless you recognize where we are without Christ. And according to the Bible says, as one man sin entered into the world, so death by sin. So we are separated from God and spiritually dead. Without Christ, we are spiritually dead. Notice secondly, with Christ, we are spiritually alive. We are spiritually alive. Now, how many of you say, I'm glad you turned pages. I like this better. But we're just going through the Bible this morning. Look at verse 15 now. Look at 2 Corinthians 5:15. It says, and that he died for all, that they which live should not henceforth live unto themselves, but unto him which died for them and rose again. So here we see that Jesus died so that we might live. He died for all so that the sin which placed us in spiritual death could be covered and we might be alive in Jesus Christ. And when someone accepts Christ as their Savior, they are born again. They are spiritually given new life, the Bible says. And this is what we're learning about this morning. In fact, in your notes, notice Ephesians 2 and 1. Here's one of the ways it is stated. And you hath he quickened who were dead in trespasses and sins. Now, if you're with me so far, say amen.
2: Amen.
1: Okay, and if you're a guest, amen means we understand, all right? So when someone says amen, that just means they got it, all right? So we want to make sure that we were dead in sin, but he says, you hath he quickened. And the word quickened means to be made alive. So it means someone who was dead in their sin, who turns away and says, Jesus, I'm a sinner. Come into my heart and be my Savior. When that happens, now, though they were dead, now they come alive, and the Bible word is quickened. Now, some of you are saying, hey, I'm 75 years old. I got arthritis in both knees. I need Geritol, Wheaties, and lots of vitamins just to get here. There ain't nothing quick about me. But again, we're not talking about the physical. We're talking about the spiritual. God can take a spiritually dead person and bring them to life through Jesus Christ. So with Christ, we are spiritually alive. Here's another verse. This is a verse all of us should share with friends, and it's Romans 6:23. For the wages of sin is, what's the next word?
2: Death.
1: Death, right? So because I'm a sinner, what I deserve, the wage, is death or separation from God. That's what I deserve. But the gift of God is eternal, what's the next word? Life through our Lord Jesus Christ. So here we see in one verse, the wages of sin is death, but the gift of God is eternal life through Jesus Christ our Lord. So with Christ, we are spiritually alive. And then notice, thirdly, with Christ, we are spiritually reconciled. We are spiritually reconciled. Now, notice if you would, as we look at verse 18, what Christ has done for us with respect to what is called reconciliation. Look at this, verse 18. And all things are of God, who hath reconciled us to himself. Now look right here. Why did we need to be reconciled? Because of sin, and sin brings what? And death is separation from God. So the whole world needs to be reconciled to God. And the Bible says in this verse, and you hath he reconciled, verse number 18, he hath reconciled us to himself by Jesus Christ. Now, to reconcile means to take two people that are at variance with one another and bring them together. Have you noticed that there's a lot of people at variance with one another in this world? There's this group that's mad at this group. There's this group that's mad at this group. And there's this family that's mad at this family. And reconciliation is bringing two parties together. So God says that man was dead in sin, and God, who is holy, could not fellowship with us. And so there was a need for reconciliation. There was a need for new life. And that's why Jesus came, to bring new life and to bring reconciliation. You know, I have found sometimes that even husbands and wives need reconciliation. They're at variance with one another. There have been a few times in marriage counseling in my office where I've had to go, whoa, whoa, whoa, whoa, whoa, whoa, whoa. Because she said, I told you, if you ever said that again, I'm going to. I'm like, whoa, whoa, whoa, whoa, whoa. I've seen people who need reconciliation sometimes. One husband brought it on himself, though. He walked into his house. He said, I'm the man of this house. From now on, when I walk through this door, I want to have a delicious meal ready for me. Then I'm going to walk into that room and sit in that chair, and I'm going to watch ESPN. And while I'm watching ESPN, I want you to bring my slippers and go in there and run my bath. And after my bath, guess who's going to be bringing me my clothes and helping me comb my hair? She said, the funeral director. I'm just saying, sometimes men can bring a problem, and there needs to be reconciliation. And God says that all men have a heart of rebellion towards him. And even Lucifer of old said, I will rebel against God, and I will rise up, and I will be like unto the Most High God. And there had been a breach between God and his creation. The Bible says in 1 Peter 3:18, for Christ also hath once suffered for the sins, the just for the unjust, watch this, that he might bring us to God, being put to death in the flesh, but quickened by the Spirit. So it is Christ who brings us to God. Let me ask you a question this morning. Who's bringing you to God? My church? Wrong answer. My good works? Wrong answer. Well, my granddaddy was a Baptist preacher. I'll hold on to him and go up to heaven. Wrong answer. There's only one that brings us to God. Only one brings us to God, not the spirits. Not Buddha, not Allah. There is one, and his name is Jesus Christ. And you better make sure that you have trusted him with your soul's keeping, because only Christ can bring us to God. So when we talk about new life, we're talking about the resurrection of life. And there's only resurrection through Jesus Christ. But because he broke the grave open, and because he rose up, all that are dead in Christ will also rise up again, the Bible says. And so the resurrection of life, that's what we mean by new life. It's resurrected. No more are we dead in sin. We're alive to Jesus Christ. Notice secondly, we speak secondly of the renewal of life. Not only being resurrected through salvation, but also the renewal of life. Now notice if you would, in verse number 17 of our text this morning, it says, therefore, now, whenever you see a therefore, you look to see what it's there for, okay? And the word therefore is referring back to these verses about the death of Jesus Christ. So since Jesus died and rose again, therefore, if any man be in Christ, he is a new creature. Old things are passed away. Behold, all things are become new. Now, this is our key text for the series, so let's read it together, okay? 2 Corinthians 5:17. Come on now, we're in church. Let's read the Bible. 2 Corinthians 5:17. Ready? Begin. Therefore, if any man be in Christ, he is a new creature. Old things are passed away. So notice, first of all, there is a promise of renewal. There is a promise of renewal, and it is available through Christ. Therefore, if any man be in Christ, Jesus said, I am the way, the truth, and the life. I am the way, the truth, and the life. No man comes to the Father except by me. So renewal is found through Jesus Christ, and it is available for all who will believe. Now notice again in verse 17, therefore if some men, is that what it says? Therefore if white men, is that what it says? Therefore if black men, is that what it says? No. The world divides, God unifies. He says if any man. Therefore if any man, he says, is coming to Christ, he is a new creature. And so it's for anyone. There's no limit to his offer. It's an open invitation. Now you've read these verses before. For God so loved the world that he gave his only begotten Son. What's it say next? That whosoever believeth on him should not perish, but have everlasting life. So God says that this new life is available for anyone who will come and believe. It is a promise of renewal that is made to all men. Secondly, we see the position of renewal. The promise is for everybody, but notice the position now. Wonderful words here. Therefore, if any man, notice the next three words, be in Christ. Now, the phrase in Christ is used 78 times in the New Testament. And it doesn't talk about just being a church member, and it doesn't talk about just going to church or just having a relationship with the church or a religious organization. The phrase in Christ speaks about a relationship. It means that you have received him as your Savior. It means that you know him. Do you know Christ today? If any man be in Christ, he said, this is a position that you have as a Christian. You are in a relationship with Christ. Colossians 1:28, whom we preach, warning every man and teaching every man in all wisdom, that we may present every man perfect in Christ Jesus. Romans 8:1, there is therefore now no condemnation to them who are in Christ Jesus. My friends, are you saved? Are you in Christ Jesus relationally? Is he your Savior, your friend, your Lord? Do you know him? Because if any man is in him, there's something different going on in his life. You can't have the creator of the universe. You can't have the one who spoke the stars into existence and spoke the mountains into existence. You can't have him in you and be the same person. Is he in you, you see? We see the possibility of renewal is for all men, and we see the position of renewal is that we are in Christ. Now, watch this. Some people find their identity in a church.
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1: With SRN News, I'm Ron Taylor. The Trump administration has imposed sanctions on a Turkish financial institution as part of its latest effort to sever critical financial lifelines for the Iranian government. The actions Friday came after Treasury Secretary Scott Bessent launched Operation Economic Outcast. It's the new administration's efforts to isolate already heavily sanctioned Iran from remaining trading partners to try to get it to capitulate to U.S. demands after more than 6 months of war. The U.S. also targeted an Egyptian bank's operation in the United Arab Emirates last week. A Massachusetts judge declares a mistrial in the murder case against Lindsey Clancy. Jurors could not come to agreement on whether she was criminally responsible when she strangled her three children 3 years ago. Friday's mistrial leaves the case unresolved and allows prosecutors to try her again. She had faced life in prison without parole if convicted of first-degree murder. This is SRN News.
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1: With SRN News, I'm Ron Taylor. A judge in Massachusetts has declared a mistrial in the Lindsay Clancy murder trial. After 7 days of deliberating, the jurors failed to reach a verdict on whether she was criminally responsible for killing her three young children at her Massachusetts home. Plymouth County District Attorney Tim Cruz says Lindsay Clancy is guilty of murder.
2: I appreciate the fact that there are strong feelings and opinions tied to this case. However, our job is to set aside our feelings and focus solely on the facts. The facts are Lindsay Clancy killed her three children, and the evidence suggested to us that she was in control of her actions when she committed those homicides.
1: Cruz said the prosecution would not make any decision on whether to retry the case anytime soon. The legal process for considering a retrial could begin later in the month. The Trump administration says it's planning to start excavation work on a memorial arch in Washington over the next couple of weeks.
3: Critics say the project would disrupt historic sight lines in Washington, D.C. But Interior Secretary Doug Burgum wrote on social media platform X that the arch would be, quote, one of the great pieces of American architecture, unquote. Secretary Burgum also says the arch is befitting the world's most powerful capital. The planned 250-foot-tall memorial arch will stand between the Lincoln Memorial and Arlington National Cemetery.
1: Correspondent Andrew Stewart. The U.S. job market rebounded last month as employers added a surprising 162,000 jobs. The unemployment stayed at 4.1%. Revisions added 55,000 jobs to June and July payrolls. The jobs report issued by the Labor Department Friday could be good news for President Trump just 2 months before midterm elections, in which the health of the economy

0: abortion groups. Michael Harrington reporting.
1: A Democratic candidate who opposed transgenderism has lost a primary in Massachusetts. Congressman Seth Moulton failed in his challenge to Senator Ed Markey, who secured the Democratic nomination in his bid for a third term in office. In 2024, Moulton raised eyebrows among some of the party for saying he did not want his daughters playing sports against boys. Other Democrats vilified him, and Moulton later apologized for his remarks. More at srnnews.com. This is SRN News. Stock markets slipped a little bit as strong jobs report raises interest rate hikes and worries in those concerns. More on Friday's market activities from financial correspondent Seth Sutil, who reports from New York.
2: Stocks fell on Wall Street and Treasury yields rose after a surprisingly strong job market report appeared to increase the chances that the Federal Reserve could raise interest rates. The S&P 500 lost 0.4% Friday. The Dow gave back 271 points, that's about 0.5%. The NASDAQ composite fell 0.3%. The government reported that employers added 162,000 jobs last month. That was far more than expected. Resilience in the job market could give the Fed leeway to raise its benchmark short-term interest rate to fight inflation. The Fed holds its next policy meeting later this month. Seth Sutel, New York.
1: 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I'm Ron Taylor.
3: Here was your forecast on WZYN, the old ship of Zion. Chance of showers and storms early, otherwise cloudy, patchy fog, low 70s in Valdosta. Isolated showers, a few storms on Saturday, a high just over 90. In Forsyth, clear skies, patchy fog, overnight we drop down into the low 70s. Slight chance of a few showers or storms on Saturday, otherwise sunshine, a high near 95. I'm meteorologist Sally Russell on WZYN and online at WZYN.org.

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1: With SRN News, I'm Ron Taylor. Christian Castro is the first federal officer prosecuted by the Justice Department for actions taken during this year's massive immigration enforcement surge in the Twin Cities.
2: ICE officer Christian Castro turned himself in appeared in shackles at his federal hearing in McAllen, Texas, where he pled not guilty to making false statements to investigators. He was released on bond with an ankle monitor. Castro's attorney, David Lindenmuth, spoke with reporters.
3: You see all these opinions and all this anger, and it's all being focused on one individual. And I think it's inherently unfair.
2: The indictment unsealed Friday accuses Castro of lying to the FBI about being attacked with a broom and a shovel before shooting a Venezuelan man, Julio Cesar Sosa Solis, in the leg. Video contradicted his statements. Meanwhile, Minnesota authorities are facing resistance from the Texas governor as they seek to extradite Castro to face state charges that include assault.
1: That's correspondent Jennifer King reporting. The giant Volkswagen Group, the world's biggest car maker by turnover, has had a brutal reality check. It is embarking on a huge restructuring plan that'll simplify operation and close some plants. Stefan Bratzel, director of the Center of Automotive Management, says Volkswagen's restructuring plan reflects headwinds from China, which is selling more vehicles in Europe than ever before.
4: What we see now is a fundamental crisis of Volkswagen and other incumbents of the automotive industry. It's not only actual crisis, it's a fundamental change of the whole industry. It's a technological change. It's a change with new players coming into the automotive universe.
1: The job market rebounded in August as employers added a surprising 162,000 jobs and revisions added 55,000 to June and July payrolls. More news at townhall.com. A new report on a family from a British organization.
5: The Center for Social Justice says marriage is good for kids. It has released a study indicating that family stability is greatly enhanced when moms and dads marry, because those who do so are a lot less likely to split up than those who just live together. The CSJ points out that when parents break up, their children suffer in a number of ways, emotionally, financially, and physically. Marriage seems to be a pretty good antidote. Michael Harrington reporting.
1: In Haiti, more than 100 mourners attended funerals this week inside a church where gangs recently executed more than 30 people in an attack that shaken the troubled country. The funerals were held for two brothers and three of their cousins at a church in Kinskoff, located in the mountains above Haiti's capital, Port-au-Prince. On August 23rd, gangs attacked the peaceful farming community, killing 47 people and kidnapping more than 50 others, one of the worst, largest kidnappings in Haiti. This is SRN News. Federal regulators are opening a probe into Tesla.
6: They want to know if Tesla's new steering wheel-free taxis comply with safety rules. A day after the company began offering rides in the vehicles, the National Highway Traffic Safety Administration said it was looking into whether Tesla was in full compliance with federal rules in deploying so-called cyber cabs in Austin, Texas, given that the two-seater cars lacked steering wheels, mirrors, and brake pedals.
1: It's correspondent Bill Alexander. WNBA Commissioner Kathy Engelbert is retiring at the end of the year, bringing to a close her 7+ years at the helm of the league and a stewardship that's been transformative and at times tumultuous. NBA Commissioner Adam Silver announcing Engelbert's decision yesterday. Engelbert, who turned 62 in November, is the second longest tenured WNBA president or commissioner. You'll find more details at srnnews.com.
7: Here was your forecast on WZYN, the old ship of Zion. Across Valdosta today, we will see a chance of showers and storms, otherwise partial sunshine, low 90s. Hit or miss showers, a few thunderstorms tonight, and overnight low near 75. Forsyth will see an increase in the sunshine, mid-90s today, partly cloudy, low 70s through the overnight. I'm meteorologist Sally Russell on WZYN and online at WZYN.org.

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Looking for a church where the old-time way is still alive and well? Victory Baptist Church of Valdosta, Georgia cordially invites you to come and worship with us. You will hear traditional hymns and southern gospel music, a spirit-filled choir, and preaching from the Word of God by Pastor Steve Ward. 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The Awana program is available to children ages 5 and up. Victory Baptist Church is honored to host the Impact Basketball League for the youth of our local community. Another vital ministry of Victory Baptist Church is Victory Christian School, which has been in operation since 1984, providing a quality education in a Christian environment for over 30 years. This is your personal invitation to be involved in a ministry where your needs can be met both spiritually and socially, where the membership is like family, and where God is manifest and worshiped. 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Victory Baptist Church, making a difference since 1969.

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Thank you for listening today to WZYN Valdosta, and now our friends in Forsyth, Georgia.

0: We invite you to start your Sunday morning with the Sunday Startup. Our young people have a live show every Sunday morning from 8:30 to 9:30 to get you in the mood for a wonderful Lord's Day.
1: With SRN News, I'm Bob Agnew in Washington. America's job market showed renewed strength last month as employers added 162,000 jobs, beating the sluggish hiring pace seen in recent months. It also underscores the resilience of the U.S. economy. The unemployment rate remained at a low 4.1%. That's a sign businesses continue to do more hiring and invest despite economic headwinds. Missouri is asking the U.S. Supreme Court to clear the way for new congressional districts, an effort Republicans hope could help preserve their House majority in the midterm elections. The appeal follows a ruling by Missouri's highest court blocking the map and ordering voters to decide the issue in November. Diesel has hit a record price in the U.S., soaring to an average of $5.85 a gallon for the first time. The record comes as the six-month war with Iran disrupts the world's flow of fuel. You'll find breaking news and analysis at srnnews.com.

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1: With SRN News, I'm Ron Taylor. Christian Castro is the first federal officer prosecuted by the Justice Department for actions taken during this year's massive immigration enforcement surge in the Twin Cities.
2: ICE officer Christian Castro turned himself in and appeared in shackles at his federal hearing in McAllen, Texas, where he pled not guilty to making false statements to investigators. He was released on bond with an ankle monitor. Castro's attorney, David Lindenmuth, spoke with reporters.
3: You see all these opinions and all this anger, and it's all being focused on one individual. And I think it's inherently unfair.
2: The indictment unsealed Friday accuses Castro of lying to the FBI about being attacked with a broom and a shovel before shooting a Venezuelan man, Julio Cesar Sosa Solis, in the leg. Video contradicted his statements. Meanwhile, Minnesota authorities are facing resistance from the Texas governor as they seek to extradite Castro to face state charges that include assault.
1: That's correspondent Jennifer King reporting. The giant Volkswagen Group, the world's biggest car maker by turnover, has had a brutal reality check. It is embarking on a huge restructuring plan that'll simplify operation and close some plants. Stefan Bratzel, director of the Center of Automotive Management, says Volkswagen's restructuring plan reflects headwinds from China, which is selling more vehicles in Europe than ever before.
4: What we see now is a fundamental crisis of Volkswagen and other incumbents of the automotive industry. It's not only actual crisis, it's a fundamental change of the whole industry. It's a technological change. It's a change with new players coming into the automotive universe.
1: The job market rebounded in August as employers added a surprising 162,000 jobs and revisions added 55,000 to June and July payrolls. More news at townhall.com. A new report on a family from a British organization.
5: The Center for Social Justice says marriage is good for kids. It has released a study indicating that family stability is greatly enhanced when moms and dads marry, because those who do so are a lot less likely to split up than those who just live together. The CSJ points out that when parents break up, their children suffer in a number of ways, emotionally, financially, and physically. Marriage seems to be a pretty good antidote. Michael Harrington reporting.
1: In Haiti, more than 100 mourners attended funerals this week inside a church where gangs recently executed more than 30 people in an attack that shaken the troubled country. The funerals were held for two brothers and three of their cousins at a church in Kinskoff, located in the mountains above Haiti's capital, Port-au-Prince. On August 23rd, gangs attacked the peaceful farming community, killing 47 people and kidnapping more than 50 others, one of the worst, largest kidnappings in Haiti. This is SRN News. Federal regulators are opening a probe into Tesla.
6: They want to know if Tesla's new steering wheel-free taxis comply with safety rules. A day after the company began offering rides in the vehicles, the National Highway Traffic Safety Administration said it was looking into whether Tesla was in full compliance with federal rules in deploying so-called cyber cabs in Austin, Texas, given that the two-seater cars lack steering wheels, mirrors, and brake pedals.
1: It's correspondent Bill Alexander. WNBA Commissioner Kathy Engelbert is retiring at the end of the year, bringing to a close her seven-plus years at the helm of the league and a stewardship that's been transformative and at times tumultuous. NBA Commissioner Adam Silver announcing Engelbert's decision yesterday. Engelbert, who turned 62 in November, is the second-longest tenured WNBA president or commissioner. You'll find more details at srnnews.com.
7: Here was your forecast on WZYN, the old ship of Zion. Across Valdosta today, we will see a chance of showers and storms, otherwise partial sunshine, low 90s. Hit or miss showers, a few thunderstorms tonight, and overnight low near 75. Forsyth will see an increase in the sunshine, mid-90s today, partly cloudy, low 70s through the overnight. I'm meteorologist Sally Russell on WZYN and online at WZYN.org.

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Thank you for being a part of the WZYN Broadcasting Royal Family, where preaching is king, singing is queen, at WZYN.org, 89.1 Forsyth, and where it all began, right here in Valdosta at 8:10 a.m.

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Their number is 229-482-2553. That's 229-482-2553.

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1: With SRN News, I'm Bob Agnew in Washington. New midterm polling is delivering a surprise for Democrats. Republicans now lead 51-49% on the generic congressional ballot in a new Harvard-Harris poll of likely voters. That's a shift from a 4-point Democrat advantage that was seen back in March. The survey also finds Republican voters more motivated to turn out. The New York City Police Department is adding extra security around synagogues as of the Friday 9/11 start of Rosh Hashanah and the Jewish New Year starts at sundown. In light of recent anti-Semitic attacks in New York City, the police department will be beefing up security all around synagogues on Friday, September 11th. That is the Jewish New Year getting underway at that time. America's job market showing renewed strength last month. Employers added 162,000 jobs, a robust number that beat most economists' expectations. The unemployment rate remained at a fairly low 4.1%. This is SRN News.

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Thank you for listening today to WZYN Valdosta, and now our friends in Forsyth, Georgia.

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0: From WZYN, we say hello to all of our new listeners in Forsyth, Georgia. We hope you will receive a blessing from all the preaching and singing. Have a great day.
1: With SRN News, I'm Ron Taylor. Christian Castro is the first federal officer prosecuted by the Justice Department for actions taken during this year's massive immigration enforcement surge in the Twin Cities.
2: ICE officer Christian Castro turned himself in and appeared in shackles at his federal hearing in McAllen, Texas, where he pled not guilty to making false statements to investigators. He was released on bond with an ankle monitor. Castro's attorney, David Lindenmuth, spoke with reporters.
3: You see all these opinions and all this anger, and it's all being focused on one individual. And I think it's inherently unfair.
2: The indictment unsealed Friday accuses Castro of lying to the FBI about being attacked with a broom and a shovel before shooting a Venezuelan man, Julio Cesar Sosa Solis, in the leg. Video contradicted his statements. Meanwhile, Minnesota authorities are facing resistance from the Texas governor as they seek to extradite Castro to face state charges that include assault.
1: That's correspondent Jennifer King reporting. The giant Volkswagen Group, the world's biggest car maker by turnover, has had a brutal reality check. It is embarking on a huge restructuring plan that'll simplify operation and close some plants. Stefan Bratzel, director of the Center of Automotive Management, says Volkswagen's restructuring plan reflects headwinds from China, which is selling more vehicles in Europe than ever before.
4: What we see now is a fundamental crisis of Volkswagen and other incumbents of the automotive industry. It's not only actual crisis, it's a fundamental change of the whole industry. It's a technological change. It's a change with new players coming into the automotive universe.
1: The job market rebounded in August as employers added a surprising 162,000 jobs and revisions added 55,000 to June and July payrolls. More news at townhall.com. A new report on a family from a British organization.
5: The Center for Social Justice says marriage is good for kids. It has released a study indicating that family stability is greatly enhanced when moms and dads marry, because those who do so are a lot less likely to split up than those who just live together. The CSJ points out that when parents break up, their children suffer in a number of ways, emotionally, financially, and physically. Marriage seems to be a pretty good antidote. Michael Harrington reporting.
1: In Haiti, more than 100 mourners attended funerals this week inside a church where gangs recently executed more than 30 people in an attack that shaken the troubled country. The funerals were held for two brothers and three of their cousins at a church in Kinskoff, located in the mountains above Haiti's capital, Port-au-Prince. On August 23rd, gangs attacked the peaceful farming community, killing 47 people and kidnapping more than 50 others, one of the worst, largest kidnappings in Haiti. This is SRN News. Federal regulators are opening a probe into Tesla.
6: They want to know if Tesla's new steering wheel-free taxis comply with safety rules. A day after the company began offering rides in the vehicles, the National Highway Traffic Safety Administration said it was looking into whether Tesla was in full compliance with federal rules in deploying so-called cyber cabs in Austin, Texas, given that the two-seater cars lack steering wheels, mirrors, and brake pedals.
1: It's correspondent Bill Alexander. WNBA Commissioner Kathy Engelbert is retiring at the end of the year, bringing to a close her seven-plus years at the helm of the league and a stewardship that's been transformative and at times tumultuous. NBA Commissioner Adam Silver announcing Engelbert's decision yesterday. Engelbert, who turned 62 in November, is the second-longest tenured WNBA president or commissioner. You'll find more details at srnnews.com.
7: Here was your forecast on WZYN, the old ship of Zion. Across Valdosta today, we will see a chance of showers and storms, otherwise partial sunshine, low 90s. Hit or miss showers, a few thunderstorms tonight, and overnight low near 75. Forsyth will see an increase in the sunshine, mid-90s today, partly cloudy, low 70s through the overnight. I'm meteorologist Sally Russell on WZYN and online at WZYN.org.

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1: With SRN News, I'm Bob Agnew in Washington. Russian President Vladimir Putin has ordered a 72-hour pause in strikes on Kiev. And the Kremlin made that announcement today, the latest development in the ongoing Russian invasion, which is now over 4 years old. New midterm polling is delivering a surprise for Democrats. Republicans now lead 51-49% on the generic congressional ballot in a new Harvard-Harris poll of likely voters. That's a shift from a 4-point Democrat advantage seen back in March. The New York City Police Department thinking ahead, adding extra security around synagogues on Friday, 9/11, as the start of Rosh Hashanah, the Jewish New Year, starts at sundown. America's jobs report had some good news yesterday. Employers added 162,000 jobs, and that beat the sluggish expectations that had been there. The unemployment rate held at 4.1%. This is SRN News.

0: 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With Caleb Osteen, pastor of Calvary Baptist Church in Live Oak, Florida. And now, Brother Caleb.
1: Thank you for joining us here again today at the Everlasting Truth broadcast, where as always, we aim to give you everlasting truth in an ever-changing world. Today, you'll be hearing a message directly from the pulpit of Calvary Baptist Church, where I have been blessed to pastor. This message is entitled, Faith and Doubt, Your Choice. And it comes directly out of Numbers 13 and verse 17 down through verse number 33. We pray and we hope that this will be a blessing to you and that God will use it to speak to you. And also, please remember, if maybe you only hear a part of it, but you want to hear the rest of it, it'll be broken up into two segments over 2 days. If you want to hear it in its entirety, please remember you can go to our YouTube page and listen to that, as well as hundreds of other messages from the pulpit there at any given time. Just go to YouTube and look up Calvary Baptist Church of Live Oak. Calvary Baptist Church of Live Oak on YouTube, and you'll have access to all that. We pray it'll be a blessing to you.
2: This morning, Numbers chapter number 13. I want to start in the first and the second verse, and then I want to skip a couple verses for sake of time and jump back towards the ending of the chapter, and we will go from there. Numbers chapter number 13 and verse number 1, the Bible said, "And the Lord spake unto Moses, saying, Send thou men, that they may search the land of Canaan, which I give unto the children of Israel. Of every tribe of their fathers shall you send a man, every one a ruler among them." Now, I want you to notice that before they ever lay eyes on Canaan, before they ever spy it out, before they ever look at it, before they ever possess it, God said He had already given it unto them, didn't He? God had made them a promise. God had promised Abraham, He had promised Isaac and Jacob that this land is going to be yours. As far as God's eyes were concerned, He saw this happening a long time ago. He had already made provision. He had already worked everything out. He already had a plan, and He was going to see to it that they got this land. Verse 3, it says, "And Moses, by the commandment of the Lord, sent them from the wilderness of Paran. All those men were heads of the children of Israel." And then from verse 4 down through verse 16, he names a head out of every of the 12 tribes of the nation of Israel that would go spy the land. So 12 men are selected to go off into Canaan and go spy it out before they take the land. Verse 17 picks back up after that event. It says, "And Moses sent them to spy out the land of Canaan and said unto them, Get you up this way southward and go up into the mountain, and see the land, what it is, and the people that dwelleth therein." Now let me just say this. Did God need to see the land? He'd already seen it. But what did He want the people to have? A vision. He wanted them to have a vision and an expectation on where they were going. God said, "I got a land over there," and God knew how good it was a long time ago. He knew how good it was when He made it good. He made it a land that flowed with milk and honey. It was a perfect land. It was a beautiful land. God knew how good it was, but He wanted them to catch a vision of how good He was going to be to them, so they knew what was coming up ahead. And so He gives them this vision. He said, "I want you to go over there and I want you to go check it out. Not so you can figure out a plan to get this done. I've already got the plan, but just so you know what's ahead of you." He says, "And see the land, what it is, and the people that dwelleth therein," verse 18, "whether they be strong or weak, few or many, and what the land is that they dwell in, whether it be good or bad." Once again, God already knew it was good. This is for them. "And what cities they be that dwell in, or they dwell in, whether in tents or in strongholds, and what the land is, whether it be fat or lean, whether there be wood therein or not, and be ye of good courage, and bring of the fruit of the land." Now the time was the time of the first ripe grapes. So God is calling them into a land that He knows everything about, but they don't know anything about, so they can see how good God's going to be to them, and they've never been there, but God says, just be of good courage. He's strengthening them for that which lies ahead that they are not aware of. And I believe that in our life, God's got good things for us that we just haven't been made aware of just yet. I believe God's got good things for Calvary Baptist Church that we just have not been made aware of just yet. When I look at what God's doing right now, I did not see God doing it a year or two ago. I didn't see Him doing it 3 years ago, but I see it now. There were things that God knew He was going to do that I did not know God was going to do. And somewhere along the way, God wants us to get a vision of the goodness that He has prepared for us, and He wants us to be of good courage. No, we don't know everything that lies ahead, but we do know who goes ahead. And so, verse 21, so they went up and they searched the land from the wilderness of Zin unto Rehob as men come to Hamath. And they ascended by the south and came unto Hebron, where Ahiman, Shishai, and Talmai, the children of Anak, were. Now Hebron was built 7 years before Zoan in Egypt. And they came unto the brook of Eshcol, and cut down from thence a branch with one cluster of grapes. And they bare it between two upon a staff. And they brought of the pomegranates and of the figs. The place was called the brook Eshcol because of the cluster of grapes which the children of Israel cut down from thence. And they returned from searching of the land after 40 days. And they went and came to Moses and to Aaron and all the congregation of the children of Israel unto the wilderness of Paran to Kadesh, and brought back word unto them and showed unto all the congregation and showed them the fruit of the land. And they told him and said, we came unto the land whither thou sentest us, and surely it floweth with milk and honey, and this is the fruit of it. Nevertheless, the people be strong that dwell in the land. The cities are walled and very great, and moreover, we saw the children of Anak there. The Amalekites dwell in the land of the south, the Hittites, the Jebusites, the Amorites dwell in the mountains, and the Canaanites dwell by the sea and by the coast of Jordan. And Caleb stilled the people before Moses and said, let us go up at once and possess it, for we are well able to overcome it. But the men that went up with him said, we be not able to go up against the people, for they are stronger than we. Before we really get rolling into this thing, let me just go ahead and give you a summary. There are two kinds of people, and you're either one of the two. You're either Caleb, or you're the rest of them. You're either the one that looks at what God has promised you. You are the one that looks at God's provision and says, because God said we could have it, we're going to get it. Let us go up at once, and we're going to get what God has for us. Or you're the other crowd that says, I know what God said. I know that they say He's big enough. I know He's able to provide, but I'll be honest, I still just don't think we're able to go do it. You're one of the two. I'll be honest, the church right now, what got me thinking about this is the position we're in with building. I know it's a lot of money. I know it's a lot of things going on. I know it's a lot of things to do. I know there are a lot of questions and all those type things, but here's what I believe about it. I believe if God said do it, and I believe that He did, I believe He's going to provide all along the way, and He's going to take care of it. Now you make a decision, which one are you going to be? Are you going to be Caleb, who jumps in verse 30 and says, let us go up at once. God said it was ours, let's get it. Or are you going to be the others who stand back and say, no, we're not able to do that. We can't take care of that. Now, let me say this. If you jump off into things that God did not tell you to do, then yeah, you may not be able to do it. But if you are walking within the will of God, and what you are doing you know is within the will of God, and you are right with God, then you have no reason to doubt that God's going to provide every step of the way. And we just preached last Sunday night on basically how to find out the will of God on something, right? I walked through that message. I lived it out. I applied it to this situation. I believe God wants us to build a building. I don't think that we missed it. I don't think that we've done something wrong. I believe that this is the place where God has us, and it's what He wants us to do. But I have a choice that I make now. Now that I've heard God speak, am I going to trust Him and go, or am I going to be scared and sit back and wait? Which one? I'm trying to make my mind up on which one I'm going to be, but you're going to have to make up your mind on which one you're going to be. Verse 31, the men that went up with him said, we be not able to go up against the people, for they're stronger than we. And they brought up an evil report of the land which they searched unto the children of Israel, saying, the land through which we have gone to search it is a land that eateth up the inhabitants thereof. And all the people that we saw in it are men of great stature, and there we saw the giants, the sons of Anak, which came of the giants. And we were in our own sight as grasshoppers, and so we were in their sight. Can I say this? There's one crowd that's got confidence, and there's another crowd that don't. And I will say further from that is it's not just that Caleb has confidence in himself. Caleb has confidence in God. He believes that the Lord's going to take care of it. He believes that God's going to provide. Caleb said in verse 30, yeah, let us go up at once and possess it. We are well able to overcome it. But Caleb did not think they were able because of Caleb's ability. He did not think they were able because of Israel's ability. He thought they were able because of God's ability. If you go into chapter number 14, you find that out. Look right here in chapter number 14, where verse 6, it says, Joshua the son of Nun and Caleb the son of Jephunneh, which were of them that searched the land, rent their clothes, and they spake unto the company of the children of Israel, saying, the land which we passed through to search it is an exceeding good land. If the Lord delight in us, then he will bring us into this land and give it us, a land which floweth with milk and honey. Only rebel not ye against the Lord, neither fear ye the people of the land, for they are bread for us. And their defense has departed from them, and the Lord is with us. Fear them not. Notice in verse number 9, Caleb said that those people are bread for us, but the doubters said over here in verse number 32 that the land was a land that would devour them. You see, Caleb's full of faith, and he says, we're going to conquer them. And the doubter says, no, they're going to conquer us. And so Caleb comes along and he says, listen, God has given us this land. And he makes the point in chapter 14 and verse number 8. He says, listen, if God delights in us, then he will bring us into this land. There's really only two things you need to believe about any one decision. Number one, if you want to have confidence that God's going to pull it off. Number one, believe that it's God's will for your life to do it. Listen, if you're not sure if it's God's will for you to step out and do something, you're not going to have any confidence that God's going to come through, and I'm not going to tell you that you should. You need to wait till you get a word from God, and you know this is what he wants you to do. But if you believe that God has done some or called you to do something, and then secondarily, if you are right with God and in a position where he can work through you, you have nothing to fear. Caleb said in verse number 8, if the Lord delight in us, then he will bring us into this land. Verse 9, he said, just do not rebel against the Lord. Only rebel not ye against the Lord. Caleb said, listen, if God said go and we're right with him, there is no other questions we need to be asking. That's it. We're going. So if you want to have this type of confidence in your life that whatever tomorrow may hold, I know that I'm okay. If you want to have that steadfast assurance, if you want to have that type of peace within your soul to where you know that God is going to provide, God's going to take care of you, those are the two things you got to have. Number one, you got to know that you're doing what he wants you to do. And number two, you got to make sure that you're right with him. And if both of those answers are yes, fear not. But he sends them in to look at this land. And that report, He wants them to gather, and he wants to figure out two things. If I could put it this way, he wants them to go see how good the land was, and he wants them to see how great the challenge is going to be. Go see how good the land is, and go see how great the challenge is going to be. Notice what he says right here in verse 17 of chapter 13. Moses sent them to spy out the land of Canaan, and he said unto them, get you up this way southward, go up into the mountain, and see the land what it is. And the people that dwelleth therein, many, whether they be strong or weak, few or many. So he says, I want you to see what type of challenge is over there. Go see the land, but I want you to see what kind of challenge is there. Look at those people that are living there. Are they strong? Are they weak? Are there just a few of them? Are there a bunch of them? What type of challenge is going to await you when you step off into that land? I want you to get a vision for it. And then not only how big the challenge is, but he wants them to know how good the land is. Verse 19. And what the land is that they dwell in, whether it be good or bad. And so he sends them out to spy out how good the land is and how great the challenge was. So they go and they gather their report, and then we pick up in verse number 26, and they come back with the report, and they're telling everybody what they saw. And the first thing they find out, lo and behold, is that they report that the land was good. That what God had for them actually was not bad. That what God had for them was actually good. They come back in verse number 26 and they find out that it was a land of good produce. Verse 26 says, and they went and they came to Moses and to Aaron, to all the congregation of the children of Israel, unto the wilderness of Paran, to Kadesh, and brought back word unto them, and showed unto them all the congregation, and showed them the fruit of the land. This was a fruitful land that they went off into. God had promised them a land, but he wanted them to see how productive, how fruitful the land was going to be, that this was not going to be a place of lack. This was not something they needed to be worried about, but God was going to provide for them when they got to the land. The only thing they had to do was trust God long enough to get in the land. That's all they had to do. And I'll say that that's basically the way it is in life. If you will get in the will of God, God will provide for you every step of the way. I cannot tell you how many times I have seen God meet needs, whether it was health needs or financial needs or spiritual needs or just circumstantial needs. And I said, God, I believe this is what you want me to do, but I need you to open this door and close that door and take care of this and take care of that. And he does it every time. He will provide along the way, but you've got to go the way he wants you to go. And the only decision you got to make is whether or not you're going to go off into the land that he has for you. It was a land of good produce. As a matter of fact, notice how good the produce was. Verse 23 and 24 tells us that. It says, they came unto the brook of Eshcol, and they cut down from thence a branch with one cluster of grapes. How many clusters of grapes? One, right? And they bare it between two upon a staff. Two men, one staff, with a cluster of grapes wrapped around it. That's what it took to carry it. Two men. It's a pretty productive land. Verse 24, the place was called the Brook of Eshcol because of the cluster of grapes which the children of Israel cut down from thence. Can I just say this? I believe that God has productive places in my life and in your life that he's trying to get us to. I believe that God wants me to bear more fruit than what I'm bearing right now. I believe that God wants Calvary Baptist Church to bear more fruit than what it's bearing right now. And I believe God has places where he wants me to go and where he wants you to go and where he wants this church to go where that fruit will be more abundant. The question we have to ask is, are we willing to trust him long enough to get to that place where the produce is at? That's the question. I believe once we build this building, I believe that there's going to be fruit for that. I believe that it's going to produce something. We're not building it just so we can have something nice out there, but I believe it's going to be a place where we can set people down and teach the Word of God, and it's going to be a place where we can provide the learning that people need, and I think God's going to bless that and fruit's going to come out of it. But we're going to have to trust God every step to get there, aren't we? It was a land of good produce. Not only that, it was a land of good probability. Look at verse 27. They told him and said, "We came unto the land whither thou sentest us, and maybe it floweth with milk and honey." Is that what they said? They said, "Surely it floweth with milk and honey, and this is the fruit of it." There was no question as to how good of a land this was. They had now seen this land, and they knew that this land was a good thing for them. You know, there are going to be things in your Christian life that God's going to set in front of you. It's going to take faith to get there, and he's going to set it in front of you, and he's going to show you, and there's not going to be any doubt that on the other side of it, man, that's good. What God has for me, that's good. I would love to have that. That would be a wonderful thing to have, but you're going to slow down, and you're going to back up because you don't know if you can trust God to get there. That's where they're at. There's no question about whether or not they want to be there. There's no question of whether or not about if it's good over there or not. They know the end result of believing God. The question is just, are they going to believe him? They know it's better on the other side. And isn't that like us a lot of times? We know that if we just trust and obey, like the song said, it's going to be better for us on the other side. But we still just sit there and wait, uncertain of whether or not we're going to do it anyhow. Can I remind you that God said that it was surely it floweth with milk and honey? It is always better in the will of God. It's always better over there. That thing you're wrestling with, or whether or not you want to let go of it right now, that thing you're dealing with, or whether or not you want to trust God with it right now, I can guarantee you then and give you certainty that it's better in the will of God than where you're at right now. It was a land of good produce. It was a land of good probability. So they report that the land was good, but not only that, they report that the challenge was great. How many of you know that just because God is carrying you somewhere doesn't mean that there won't be any challenges along the way? And we all say amen, but in all honesty, I think practically we don't really believe that. Because how often do we say, "Well, I believe God wants me to do X, Y, and Z," and we step off into it, something goes wrong, and the moment it goes wrong, we say, "Well, I must have missed the will of God. This must not have been it. I must have made a mistake. I must not have heard right." Can I say this? You may have missed the will of God, but just because things are going wrong, that doesn't mean you missed the will of God. Can I remind you that when Nehemiah built the wall, it was dead in line with the will of God, and he faced problems and opposition every step along the way? I mean, every time he turned around, something was trying to prevent him from getting into doing what God wanted him to do. And it's going to be the same for the Israelites here, and it's going to be the same for your life. Just because stuff gets difficult doesn't mean all of a sudden you miss the will of God and you need to stop. Maybe it's difficult because you are in the will of God. Maybe it's difficult because there's an enemy who hates seeing you in the will of God, and so he's going to discourage you, he's going to slow you down, he's going to drag you down. Maybe that's why it's hard. The challenge was great. First off, let me tell you what their challenge was. If we look in verse number 28, we find out that their challenge was people. It said, nevertheless, now may I remind you, verse 26, 27, they just talked about how good the land was, right? But here comes that big nevertheless. Nevertheless, the people be strong that dwell in the land, and the cities are walled and very great. Moreover, we saw the children of Anak there. People were their problem. Hey, the land would have been theirs had it not been for the people, right? The only thing standing between them and being in the will of God was a group of people trying to stop them from having what God wanted them to have. And I will say this, one of the biggest problems you will have in your life, one of the biggest hindrances to being within the will of God, is some of the people that you allow in your life. God will tell you, hey, you need to go do this. This is my will for you. This is what I desire. And you step back and you say, but wait a minute. What about the opposition of this person? And what about the opposition of that person? And what are they going to think? And what are they going to say? You know, I've had to come to the grips of this with trying to build this building and move forward with it. Because every time I bring something to the church, my first thought is, well, I wonder if anybody's going to disagree. And if so, I try to figure out who it is that's going to disagree. And I try to figure out what I'm going to do when they disagree with me, so that when you disagree, I'm not off guard. And sometimes if I'm not careful, that has the possibility to shake me because, well, what if they're not on board? What if they don't think that we need to do it? What if they don't think we could do it? But people will always be the thing standing in between you and doing the will of God. Sometimes you can't worry about everybody else, what they think, what they say, what they got going on. Now, remember last week, we do get godly counsel, right? But there's going to be ungodly counsel too. And I want you to notice that even amongst the people of God, there were some that had faith and there were some that didn't, right? You can go ask some people in your church about a certain decision you need to make in your life, and God's already told you, here's what you need to do, but it's going to take faith to get there. And some doubting person sitting on a pew will talk you right out of it if you're not careful. Right. Yes, we take godly counsel, but at the end of the day, if God said go, you got to disregard what everybody else has got to say. And here is people that is the problem. If you set out by faith to get what God's got for you, you're going to be challenged by some people. They're going to say, you can't do that. They're going to say, that will never work. You know, as I thought about the building, I figured that people would probably say, but what about the money? And what about this? And what about that? And all those type things. And here's kind of my response. But what about God? What about what he said? What about what he's directing and about what he's doing? What about that? But doubters never view it through that lens, do they? It's always just what's wrong. And we'll deal with that in just a moment. But you can't let people scare you out of what God has prepared for you. Proverbs 29:25 says, the fear of man bringeth a snare. The fear of man bringeth a snare.

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2: With SRN News, I'm Ron Taylor. Christian Castro is the first federal officer prosecuted by the Justice Department for actions taken during this year's massive immigration enforcement surge in the Twin Cities.
3: ICE officer Christian Castro turned himself and appeared in shackles at his federal hearing in McAllen, Texas, where he pled not guilty to making false statements to investigators. He was released on bond with an ankle monitor. Castro's attorney, David Lindenmuth, spoke with reporters.
4: You see all these opinions and all this anger, and it's all being focused on one individual. And I think it's inherently unfair.
3: The indictment unsealed Friday accuses Castro of lying to the FBI about being attacked with a broom and a shovel before shooting a Venezuelan man, Julio Cesar Sosa Solis, in the leg. Video contradicted his statements. Meanwhile, Minnesota authorities are facing resistance from the Texas governor as they seek to extradite Castro to face state charges that include assault.
2: That's correspondent Jennifer King reporting. The giant Volkswagen Group, the world's biggest car maker by turnover, has had a brutal reality check. It is embarking on a huge restructuring plan that'll simplify operation and close some plants. Stefan Bratzel, director of the Center of Automotive Management, says Volkswagen's restructuring plan reflects headwinds from China, which is selling more vehicles in Europe than ever before.
5: What we see now is a fundamental crisis of Volkswagen and other incumbents of the automotive industry. It's not only actual crisis, it's a fundamental change of the whole industry. It's a technological change. It's a change with new players coming into the automotive universe.
2: The job market rebounded in August as employers added a surprising 162,000 jobs and revisions added 55,000 to June and July payrolls. More news at townhall.com. A new report on a family from a British organization.
6: The Center for Social Justice says marriage is good for kids. It has released a study indicating that family stability is greatly enhanced when moms and dads marry, because those who do so are a lot less likely to split up than those who just live together. The CSJ points out that when parents break up, their children suffer in a number of ways, emotionally, financially, and physically. Marriage seems to be a pretty good antidote. Michael Harrington reporting.
2: In Haiti, more than 100 mourners attended funerals this week inside a church where gangs recently executed more than 30 people in an attack that shaken the troubled country. The funerals were held for two brothers and three of their cousins at a church in Kinskoff, located in the mountains above Haiti's capital, Port-au-Prince. On August 23rd, gangs attacked the peaceful farming community, killing 47 people and kidnapping more than 50 others, one of the worst, largest kidnappings in Haiti. This is SRN News. Federal regulators are opening a probe into Tesla.
7: They want to know if Tesla's new steering wheel-free taxis comply with safety rules. A day after the company began offering rides in the vehicles, the National Highway Traffic Safety Administration said it was looking into whether Tesla was in full compliance with federal rules in deploying so-called cyber cabs in Austin, Texas, given that the two-seater cars lacked steering wheels, mirrors, and brake pedals.
2: It's correspondent Bill Alexander. WNBA Commissioner Kathy Engelbert is retiring at the end of the year, bringing to a close her seven-plus years at the helm of the league and a stewardship that's been transformative and at times tumultuous. NBA Commissioner Adam Silver announcing Engelbert's decision yesterday. Engelbert, who turned 62 in November, is the second-longest tenured WNBA president or commissioner. You'll find more details at srnnews.com.
8: Here was your forecast on WZYN, the old ship of Zion. Across Valdosta today, we will see a chance of showers and storms, otherwise partial sunshine, low 90s. Hit or miss showers, a few thunderstorms tonight, and overnight low near 75. Forsyth will see an increase in the sunshine, mid-90s today, partly cloudy, low 70s through the overnight. I'm meteorologist Sally Russell on WZYN and online at wzyn.org.
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Listening to the Joy in the Morning broadcast brought to you by the Faith Baptist Church in Emporia, Virginia. Thank you so much for tuning in today. As I pray, this broadcast be a help to you in your walk with the Lord. Please stay.

Our Bibles open today to Psalms chapter number 78. Psalms chapter number 78 in your Bible today. If you have opportunity to have your Bible with you, that's a blessing. If not, we'll certainly read to you the portion of Scripture that we'll be looking at today. Psalms chapter number 78 is somewhat of a chapter that rehearses some of the things that God has done and encourages the people to continue to follow the Lord. Bible says in verse number 1, "Give ear, O my people, to my law. Incline your ears unto the words of my mouth. I will open my mouth in a parable. I will utter dark things of old, which ye have heard and known, and our fathers have told us. I'll not hide them from our children, nor showing the generation to come the praise of the Lord and his strength. His wonderful works have he done. He hath established the testimony of Jacob, appointed the law of Israel. He has commanded the fathers that they should make known to their children, that the generation to come might know, even the children which would be born, who should arise and declare them unto their children, that they might set their hope in God and not forget the works of God, but keep his commandments." A wonderful thought right here, the fact that God has allowed us to hear things that have happened, and those things should stir us to tell them to our children. So there is a perpetual knowledge of the things that God has done. We should do that. I remember as a boy, my daddy would tell me things that he did when he was a boy and tell me things about his childhood and how I would reminisce and through him, or he would reminisce to me and I would think through him. He would tell me stories. My father would tell me stories. I can think of some of the stories he would make up. He had one called The Good King and the Bad King. I remember him singing songs to me, little songs like, "Son, don't go near the Indians. Please stay away." And I can tell you that even today I have sang those songs to my children, and now I'm singing them to my grandchildren. Not long ago, my grandchildren were at the house, and we were singing, had the guitar down, and I began to play for them, "Son, don't go near the Indians, please do what I say. Son, don't go near the Indians, please stay away." I learned that from my daddy, who probably learned it from his. And that's exactly what the Lord is telling us to do here, to tell of the goodness of God to our children, that they may tell them to their children, who in turn may tell them to their children. But I'm interested today in verse number 7 of this chapter. The Bible says that they might set their hope in God and not forget the works of God, but keep his commandments. I want to talk to you today about setting your hope in God. God's been good to us. As we read in this chapter how he's been good to Israel, God's been good to us. I'd like to take this verse here and just examine a little bit. I want to say, number one, in this verse, I find a confidence. Set their hope in God. There's a confidence there that they might. Dear friend, you can place your hope in God. You can put confidence. You can put a surety. You can put hope. And the word hope in the Bible here is not talking about the possibility of failure. I hope my team wins. I go fishing. I hope I catch fish. There's an opportunity. My team could lose. There's an opportunity. I would say that I may not catch fish. There is that element of that type of hope. But the word hope here is not talking about that. It's talking about expectation. You can set your expectation in God. You can set your hope in God. Now, there are things that you cannot trust. You cannot trust this world system. You cannot trust government. And you cannot trust things of this world. But I like that song. My wife sings it from time to time. Tell me a time that he's not been faithful. Tell me a time that he's failed. You'll not find there's not been one single time that God has ever failed. Never failed. You'll not find one time. You cannot trust a lot of things, but you can trust God. Don't you notice this is personal, this verse? It says that they, in other words, personal. Wasn't just good for granddaddy, wasn't just good for my daddy, but it's good for me. Yes, you, friend, can put your hope in God. You, friend, can put your trust in the Almighty. You, dear friend, can put your confidence in him. He alone is the one that never fails. Notice it's perpetual. And they set their hope in him. They've trusted in him, and you'll be able to trust him right on. You can trust him. You know you can trust God with your future. How about that? You can trust God with your future. You can put confidence, and the future is in God's hand.
that old song, I don't know who holds tomorrow, but I know, I don't know what tomorrow holds, excuse me, but I know who holds tomorrow. I like it goes on and said, he that holds tomorrow also holds my hand. We can trust him. You can put trust and confidence in the Lord. There's a confidence factor there. You can trust him. You know you can trust God with your soul. You can trust the Lord with your soul. Where are you going to go when you leave this world? Where are you going to go when your life is done? This week I preached a funeral. I preached about a funeral to a family, to pay respects to a man who, by all accounts, was a saved man, from what I understand. But there were many sitting in that congregation that were not saved, that were unchurched, unsaved, unconverted, lost people on their way to hell. And I told them, no matter what you've done, where you've been, what you've engaged in, you can trust your soul to the Lord. You can put your confidence in the Lord. You can put your soul in the hands of God. Where are you putting your soul? Where do you have the confidence of your eternity? Heaven's real, hell's hot. This is a fact. It's the truth, dear friend. You can put your confidence. There's a confidence factor here. Notice also there's a cause. Now, you say, preacher, you say, I can trust God. You tell me, preacher Kinsey, you say to me, and you try to say it with authority, you say to me that I can trust the Lord. How do I know that's true? How do I know that I can put my confidence in him? How can I be certain? How can I be assured that he'll not fail? How can I know that? How can I be sure of that? Well, the Bible tells us, and forget not the works of God. I can trust him. I can trust him. Now, not everybody's going to do that. You'll find in verse number 9 that the children of Ephraim turned back in the day of battle. Some lack courage. Some lack the courage to trust him. I'll even throw this word in, some like the character to trust him. Some look at the situation as on the Judean hills with Saul and the army. They looked at the size of the giant instead of the size of God. They didn't trust him. They trust what they could see. And they were very afraid. They were scared to death. They were scared. They were greatly afraid. Some like the courage and character to trust him. Some have no faith. Verse number 19, the Bible tells us in Psalm 78 and verse number 19, the Bible said, and they spake against God and said, can God furnish a table in the wilderness? They said, it's impossible. It's impossible for God to feed us in this current situation. They lack the faith, and there are many that lack the faith to trust him. They're not able. They face uncertain days and doubtful days, and they say, there's just no way. There's no way this is going to work. It's absolutely Then others in chapter 78, verse 56 to 57, they've just forsaken him. But I'm going to tell you, you can trust him because of what he's done. Someone has made this statement that memory is a fuel of faith. Listen to that again. That memory is a fuel for faith. When I look back at what God has done, I am able to trust God for what he is going to do. Now you may say, well, preacher, I just don't see that. Well, that's exactly what David did he not? He said, I've slain a lion, God delivered me from a lion, God delivered me from a bear, and if God did that, he can do this. Is that not what David did? Is that not what even God commands in this very chapter? Look back at how I fed you. Look back at how I provided for you. Look back at what I've done for you. And because you've seen those things, you've trusted me in those things, you can trust me now. I would submit to you that you can trust the Lord. And the confidence you have in that comes, dear friend, because of what he has done. The cause is because of what he has done. What has he done? He's done marvelous things. He set the captive free. He has set the captive free. Those are bound by things of life. He has set them free. He has provided what was needed.
in this very chapter, it talks about water in verse number 24, water coming out of the rock. That's in verse 20. In verse 24, it talks about manna being rained down from heaven. I'll tell you what he's done. He's provided. Has God provided for you? Has there been in your life, can you look back with me in your life and say, I see how God did that? I'm telling you, in my own personal life, I get personal with you for a moment here. In my own personal adult life, I can look back and see what God has done for me. In my childhood, I can look back and see what God's done for me. And if I look back and see he did it then, I'll say, as my wife sings, he'll do it again. He's able to do it again. Well, yeah, memory is the fuel of faith. And also notice there's a conduct of this. But keep his commandments. Now, I want to make a statement to you right here. What you say you believe really doesn't matter. What you do matters. You can say, I believe God, but if you have no faith, you really don't believe him. You can say, I trust God, but if you have no faith, you really don't. If when the chips are down, you begin to doubt. Now, no doubt we can slip. That's not unheard of. But to just cash our chips in, so to speak, and throw our hands up in disbelief and begin to say this is impossible, it's not possible to happen. You don't believe it to start with. You didn't believe it to begin with. No, it gives us courage. Throughout the Bible, we find those that had courage. It gives us testimony. Look what God's done. Yeah, look what he's done. It gives us opportunity to see him work again. Place your hope in God. Do you trust him today? Do you have confidence in the Lord? Place your trust in him. Thank you so much for listening to today's broadcast. It's a blessing to have you joining us again. I trust that this broadcast is a help to you. We'd love to hear from you. We're on the internet there at Faith Baptist Emporia, faithbaptistemporia.com. 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
1: With SRN News, I'm Bob Agnew in Washington. New midterm polling delivering a surprise for Democrats, and we get a report from correspondent Willie Nelson.
2: Republicans now lead Democrats 51-49% on the generic congressional ballot in a new Harvard-Harris poll of likely voters. This is a shift from a 4-point Democratic advantage in March. The survey also finds Republican voters more motivated to turn out. Nearly 8 in 10 respondents said they reject political extremists like Hassan Piker. Democrats have been counting on a midterm rebound that has not shown up in this poll. Willie Nelson, Washington.
1: Vice President J.D. Vance says inflation figures show the Federal Reserve should cut its benchmark interest rates. More on that from correspondent Bernie Bennett.
3: Speaking with reporters at the White House, Vice President J.D. Vance said, quote, "Our view, and this has been a consistent message from the president and the rest of the administration on down, is that we believe that the Fed should be lowering interest rates." He continued, quote, "We feel quite confident that if you look at the inflation numbers, if you look at the CPI numbers, that it's proper and responsible for the Federal Reserve to lower interest rates."
1: That is correspondent Bernie Bennett reporting. The New York City Police Department is adding extra security around synagogues on Friday, September 11th, as the start of Rosh Hashanah, the Jewish New Year, starts at sundown. More on those preparations from correspondent Laura Winters.
4: In light of recent anti-Semitic attacks in New York City, the police department will be beefing up security around synagogues on Friday, September 11th, as the Jewish New Year, Rosh Hashanah, begins at sundown. Additional security cameras have been installed around places of worship, and extra patrols will be stationed outdoors and inside. The increase in security follows a heightened threat environment following the March 12th terrorist attack in West Bloomfield Township, Michigan, where a Muslim suspect drove his truck, a Ford F-150, into a synagogue. The FBI says the attack was a Hezbollah-inspired act of terrorism against the Jewish community. Laura Winters reporting.
1: This is SRN News. It was once more rare, but now cohabitation is becoming the norm in this country. Here's correspondent Michael Harrington.
5: The Pew Research Center reports that 77% of all American adults in their 30s or 40s have lived together with a romantic partner without the benefit of marriage. 37% have done this more than once. And the percentages hold remarkably steady across various racial groups and education cohorts. Cohabitation has simply become normalized across the nation. Pew also reports that most cohabiting relationships last about 18 months. Michael Harrington reporting.
1: A judge has reaffirmed his decision that the state of Texas may not enforce its restrictions on some public drag shows. The U.S. District Judge in the case, David Hittner, has ruled the ban violates the Constitution. He says the Texas statute is overly broad and unfairly targets only drag shows. State Attorney General Ken Paxton calls Hittner's ruling a profoundly flawed decision. This is SRN News. The Trump administration is escalating its campaign against DEI policies in higher education.
6: The Trump administration is proposing a rule that would strip private schools and colleges of their tax-exempt status if they provide targeted help to students based on race. Trump officials have used civil rights-era laws to weed out diversity, equity, and inclusion policies, saying they discriminate against white and Asian American students. Scores of universities have shut down or rebranded their DEI offices and ended scholarships and clubs designed for minority students. The Treasury Department and IRS estimate up to 18,000 institutions could be affected by the proposal. Ben Thomas, Washington.
1: A long-lost Italian portrait looted by the Nazis has been cleared for return to the heir of a prominent Jewish art dealer from whom it was stolen. An Argentine court on Friday approved a deal under which the daughter of a fugitive Nazi official gives up.
7: Here was your forecast on WZYN, the old ship of Zion. Across Valdosta today, we will see a chance of showers and storms, otherwise partial sunshine, low 90s. Hit or miss showers, a few thunderstorms tonight, and overnight low near 75. Forsyth will see an increase in the sunshine, mid-90s today, partly cloudy, low 70s through the overnight. I'm meteorologist Sally Russell on WZYN and online at WZYN.org.

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1: With SRN News, I'm Bob Agnew in Washington. President Trump will be attending the Republicans' midterm election convention this month. He'll be appearing both nights, September 9th and 10th, as Republicans rally in Texas for something of a unique pre-midterm election convention of that nature. With the president speaking, he says he is all in on helping some 35 troubled districts go back for Republicans and buck the normal historic trend of the party in power losing seats in the midterms. Meanwhile, new midterm polling has some good news for Republicans and a surprise for Democrats. 51-49%, that's how much Republicans have an edge over the Democrats in the latest Harvard-Harris survey of likely voters, a big shift from a 4-point Democrat advantage seen back in March. The survey also finds Republican voters more motivated to turn out and cast their ballots. This is SRN News.

We invite you to start your Sunday morning with the Sunday Startup. Our young people have a live show every Sunday morning from 8:30 to 9:30 to get you in the mood for a wonderful Lord's Day.

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1: With SRN News, I'm Bob Agnew in Washington. New midterm polling delivering a surprise for Democrats, and we get a report from correspondent Willie Nelson.
2: Republicans now lead Democrats 51-49% on the generic congressional ballot in a new Harvard-Harris poll of likely voters. This is a shift from a 4-point Democratic advantage in March. The survey also finds Republican voters more motivated to turn out. Nearly 8 in 10 respondents said they reject political extremists like Hassan Piker. Democrats have been counting on a midterm rebound that has not shown up in this poll. Willie Nelson, Washington.
1: Vice President J.D. Vance says inflation figures show the Federal Reserve should cut its benchmark interest rates. More on that from correspondent Bernie Bennett.
3: Speaking with reporters at the White House, Vice President J.D. Vance said, quote, "Our view, and this has been a consistent message from the president and the rest of the administration on down, is that we believe that the Fed should be lowering interest rates." He continued, quote, "We feel quite confident that if you look at the inflation numbers, if you look at the CPI numbers, that it's proper and responsible for the Federal Reserve to lower interest rates."
1: That is correspondent Bernie Bennett reporting. The New York City Police Department is adding extra security around synagogues on Friday, September 11th, as the start of Rosh Hashanah, the Jewish New Year, starts at sundown. More on those preparations from correspondent Laura Winters.
4: In light of recent anti-Semitic attacks in New York City, the police department will be beefing up security around synagogues on Friday, September 11th, as the Jewish New Year, Rosh Hashanah, begins at sundown. Additional security cameras have been installed around places of worship, and extra patrols will be stationed outdoors and inside. The increase in security follows a heightened threat environment following the March 12th terrorist attack in West Bloomfield Township, Michigan, where a Muslim suspect drove his truck, a Ford F-150, into a synagogue. The FBI says the attack was a Hezbollah-inspired act of terrorism against the Jewish community. Laura Winters reporting.
1: And this is SRN News. It was once more rare, but now cohabitation is becoming the norm in this country. Here's correspondent Michael Harrington.
5: The Pew Research Center reports that 77% of all American adults in their 30s or 40s have lived together with a romantic partner without the benefit of marriage. 37% have done this more than once. And the percentages hold remarkably steady across various racial groups and education cohorts. Cohabitation has simply become normalized across the nation. Pew also reports that most cohabiting relationships last about 18 months. Michael Harrington reporting.
1: A judge has reaffirmed his decision that the state of Texas may not enforce its restrictions on some public drag shows. The U.S. District Judge in the case, David Hittner, has ruled the ban violates the Constitution. He says the Texas statute is overly broad and unfairly targets only drag shows. State Attorney General Ken Paxton calls Hittner's ruling a profoundly flawed decision. This is SRN News. The Trump administration is escalating its campaign against DEI policies in higher education.
6: The Trump administration is proposing a rule that would strip private schools and colleges of their tax-exempt status if they provide targeted help to students based on race. Trump officials have used civil rights-era laws to weed out diversity, equity, and inclusion policies, saying they discriminate against white and Asian American students. Scores of universities have shut down or rebranded their DEI offices and ended scholarships and clubs designed for minority students. The Treasury Department and IRS estimate up to 18,000 institutions could be affected by the proposal. Ben Thomas, Washington.
1: A long-lost Italian portrait looted by the Nazis has been cleared for return to the heir of a prominent Jewish art dealer from whom it was stolen. An Argentine court on Friday approved a deal under which the daughter of a fugitive Nazi official gives up.
7: Here was your forecast on WZYN, the old ship of Zion. Across Valdosta today, we will see a chance of showers and storms, otherwise partial sunshine, low 90s. Hit or miss showers, a few thunderstorms tonight, and overnight low near 75. Forsyth will see an increase in the sunshine, mid-90s today, partly cloudy, low 70s through the overnight. I'm meteorologist Sally Russell on WZYN and online at WZYN.org.
8: And that's why he endured the cross. He despised the shame.
9: It was horrifying. It was humiliating. His head was bowed in humiliation, disrobed on a cross for you and for me. But he did it with my name literally on his mind and on his lips. So when I say point number three is the person that brought Jesus joy on the cross, Landon, that person was you. Lily, that person was you. That neighbor, that wayward son, that wayward daughter, that broken relationship, their name was and is on his mind and on his heart.
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9: Turn your eyes upward in those trials instead of inward, instead of blaming it on somebody else, instead of outward and running away from whatever it is. When you turn it in and say, God, I don't know what. What did Job do? What did Job do when all those trials come? He fell in those ashes and did what? What's the word in your Bible? Worshipped. He said, I declare you are who you said you are. You are what you said you are. And you are at work. And he didn't charge God foolishly. So I want to ask you, church, and I'm moving on. I want to ask you, please continue. And if you haven't learned it yet, start today. When the trials, when the testing, diverse, that means many, varied, all kinds. Have you ever got hit upside the head with a trial? Regained your balance, and here came another one.
11: Yeah.
9: And then you regained your balance from that, and you felt a swift kick in the seat of the pants.
11: Yeah.
9: And you're stumbling forward, and you start to catch yourself that, and boy, here comes somebody with a haymaker.
11: Yeah.
9: Right? That's how that happens. Diverse temptations. What am I supposed to do? Count it all joy.
11: Yeah.
9: Count it all joy. And let me tell you, some of them are the natural trials and troubles of life. I get it. But I'm not going to Peter because it'd be another message for another day. But Peter says a lot of the trials we encounter when we're sold out to Jesus are because we are Christians. He said, if any man suffer as a Christian, that means, okay, somebody in Henderson County is going to get a bad diagnosis this week. They're gonna have a blood test, and they're gonna get results that aren't encouraging to them. That's gonna happen to saved people and lost people this week. I think the enemy tries to turn it in our minds when we're saved as against God, charging God foolishly. But let me tell you something. There are gonna be some trials you encounter this week that aren't just like the guy next door. It's because you're a Christian. It's because you've drawn a line in the sand and said, I'm going to live for Jesus. Go to Acts chapter 5. So number one, the way you can have joy in your trials is knowing there's a purpose. Brother Jonathan referred to my dad a couple times. If Preacher Raines said it once, my goodness, I don't know how many hundreds of times or more that he said it in his pastoral ministry. You are not a piece of driftwood.
11: Right.
9: You're not just a piece of garbage floating down the French Broad River. There is a plan and a purpose for your life. Ask God what he's doing. Ask God what he wants you to learn. Ask God what he wants you to see. Ask him what he wants you to hear. Look in Acts chapter 5. I can have joy because there's a purpose. Look in Acts chapter 5 and verse number 40. Verse 40, and to him they agreed. Somebody has just got up and said, hey, these people say they're doing the work of God. If they say they're doing the work of God and they're not, it's not going to amount to anything. If they say they're doing the work of God and they are doing the work of God, you're not going to be able to overthrow them. So this fellow, he gets finished talking, and to him they agreed. Now look at what the magistrates did. And when they had called the apostles and beaten them, they commanded that they should not speak in the name of Jesus and let them go. Look at 41, please. And they departed from the presence of the council and did a Facebook post. It's so hard to live for Jesus in 2026. I'm tired of that. Get over yourself. You need to subscribe to the voice of the martyrs. You need to understand what somebody in that 1040 window is going through, because they love Jesus. And I'm just going to tell you, some of them, I'm not holier than thou. I'm not better than them. So he identified it. Even in that 1040 window, some of them that are identified as Christians just have a form of godliness. They have a religious ritual they go through that's different from the Muslims, and therefore they get the label of Christian. If I believe what the Bible says, they're not born again. But they are willing to, quote, take up their cross, because they've identified with him over the Muslim God and the Hindu God and those other ones that you mentioned. If I genuinely know God and I'm filled with the Spirit of God, can I not bear suffering better than that? Can I not bear suffering better than to just whine and moan and groan and carry on like I'm going through something? They were beaten. We read the word beaten like it's fiction. They were really beaten. They really bled. And they really went home. Please look at your book. They commanded they should not speak. They departed from the presence of the council, rejoicing that they were counted worthy to suffer shame. What? Look at the next three words. For his name. Yeah. Don't answer me out loud. Have you ever suffered for his name? Really suffered for his name? And you don't have to be beaten to suffer for his name. At the job, in the family, in the neighborhood, at the school, have you ever suffered because you're a Christian? The Bible says rejoice because you have been chosen worthy to suffer for his name. What does his name mean to you? Man, I love the stories, if you will, of children and young people in these foreign lands, and they're said, deny his name or the sword? And they're like, I can never deny his name. Jesus, you did all this for me. Church, that is a reality. And I want all of us to just think for a minute, what does the name of Jesus mean to me? What does it mean to be called by his name?

I am a Christian. I want somebody to know I am a little Jesus. I am a the disciples were called Christians first at Antioch. It was a term, it was a derogatory term. They were mocking them. What they didn't know was that the recipients were going, amen, I like the way that sounds. What does his name mean to you? Are you willing to suffer for his name? Could you leave a courtroom beating rejoicing that you were counted worthy to suffer for his name? Forgive me. Which one of the men, Brother Russell, you probably know his name. He was beaten and he said it felt like they were flogging me with roses. Do you remember the name? I'm not trying to. Obadiah Holmes? Sounds good. That's my story and I'm sticking with it. If it's wrong, blame it on JD. If it's right, say, you'd have heard my preacher talking about Baptist history today. I mean, he said it felt like they were beating me. They were whipping me with roses. It didn't mean he didn't hurt, but it meant when I thought about why they were doing it and I thought about the name of Jesus, it didn't hurt like it would have otherwise. Don't suffer as an evildoer, but suffer as that one who is bearing the name of Christ and you'll have joy. I love those two. I hope they help somebody. This is really where I want to get to and we'll close. Hebrews chapter 12. Please don't miss this. Number one, there's a purpose. Number two, there's the preciousness of his name. Number three, there's a person. I'm not going to ask you what you thought when I said the word person. I hope and think some of you probably thought, Jesus. You're just honing in on what you started in point two. You're going to the name of Jesus. And when we go out into this world, we're suffering for his name. It's not the name of Jesus. Look in Hebrews chapter 12, verse 2. Looking unto Jesus, the author and finisher of our faith, who for the, say it, that was set before him, endured the cross, despising the shame, sat down at the right hand of the throne of God. Who's my character in verse number 2? It's obviously Jesus. But the point number 3, the person is not Jesus. Do you know what? You know this. I've said it before, Brother John. What got Jesus through the cross? You know what got Jesus through the cross? Brighton. Brother Jonathan, give me a good Brazilian name from Franca. Who? Everton. You know what got Jesus through the cross? Everton. Say your name. Got him through the cross. We sing the song, he looked ahead in time, and when he was on the cross, I was on his mind. That's a beautiful song. It's a powerful song. It's a biblically accurate song. But let me tell you something. You were more than on his mind. You were in his heart. I can't wait for the punchline. He saw Brighton. He saw you. All of your children, he saw them. I would tell them that. Tell them the whole truth, nothing but the truth, so help you God, heaven, hell, do all that. You don't have to try to scare them into a profession of faith. Tell them that when they were on the cross, when Jesus was on the cross, he was looking ahead and he saw them and he knew their name. And that's why he endured. He endured the cross. He despised the shame. It was horrifying. It was humiliating. His head was bowed in humiliation, disrobed on a cross for you and for me, but he did it with my name literally on his mind and on his lips. Go to Hebrews chapter 2. So when I say point number 3 is the person that brought Jesus joy on the cross, Landon, that person was you. Lily, that person was you. That neighbor, that wayward son, that wayward daughter, that broken relationship, their name was and is on his mind and on his heart. You might find it hard to love them. The hurt, the pain, the division they've caused in your life, in your family, all that. Let me tell you something. Let Jesus love them. Say it out loud. I'm not word of faith. I'm not trying to be

0: weird. Get on your face before God and say, Lord, I'm struggling. That sin nature the preacher preached about in the first service, I'm struggling with my sin nature. But Jesus, my name was on your mind and on your lips and in your heart when you were on the cross. Surely theirs is. And Lord, would you say, you don't have to act like Joan of Arc. You don't have to act like you're just oozing with love for that person, but you can read Hebrews 12:2 and say, Lord, for the joy that was set before you, you loved me. For the joy that was set before you, you loved him, you loved her. And Lord, I'm struggling with it right now, but Lord, would you work in their life? Would you do for them? We have so many testimonies in this room, and people say this, if you had known me before I met Jesus, you wouldn't let me in here. We've heard those words. And I don't think many people around here just say it because it sounds spiritual. I think they mean that. Well, let me tell you something. I guess what I'm trying to say is if God could love the likes of me, it shouldn't make me too upset that he loves the likes of them. But we get born again, and he starts working in our lives, conforming us to the image of Christ. And because we've got a dual nature in there, what does that sin nature do? Huh? You're better than you used to be. No, I'm still a mess. But for the good grace of God. Right? God help us. So the name, the person. Y'all, I'm not going to just start repeating myself, but I want to say it two or three different ways. We're talking about Jesus getting through the cross, and Jesus looked ahead in time and saw you got Jesus through the cross for the joy that was set before him. For the joy that was set before him, that's why he endured the cross. Don't ever forget that. Hebrews 2, go to chapter 2, 10. For it became him for whom are all things, by whom are all things. Look at it, in bringing many sons to glory, to make the captain of their salvation perfect through what? Who's the captain of our salvation? Jesus. What got him through all that suffering? Bringing many sons to glory. I don't know, I know he's making intercession for us, but I don't know everything he's doing in heaven. You don't either. We just know what the Bible says. He's ever living to make intercession. I know the Holy Spirit is here. I've sensed him working in my own life. I've sensed him working in the service. People have, you wouldn't believe some of the conversations I've had right back there this morning. You wouldn't believe some of the hands that went up in the first service and the expressions. You wouldn't believe the conversation before service ever started. God is here and he's working. But let me tell you something. I hope in everything else Jesus is doing, he holds all creation together. By him all things consist. I hope he's glanced over at Progress Baptist, 1935 North Rugby Road, and said, I sure am glad I was able to bring those many sons unto glory. Amen. And ladies, you're included in that. It's an inclusive term, you know that, that gets us all. What I'm trying to say is you don't have any idea what you mean to Jesus. We don't get it. We believe the gospel. We put our faith and trust in Jesus. We still don't get what we mean to him. If you have felt forsaken this week, that idea came from the devil because God did not buy you with his own blood to turn around and forsake you. John 1. Please don't miss this. We may not gather just like this ever again. So you or I one, I either need to say it or you need to hear it, hopefully both. Philip findeth Nathanael and saith unto him, we have found him of whom Moses in the law and the prophets did write, Jesus of Nazareth, the son of Joseph. Don't read that verse and go, okay, that was Philip's line. And this is Nathanael's line. No, these are two real brothers, and one has met Jesus, and he's talking to the other one and saying, you are not going to believe what just happened. Okay, let your Bible be that real to you. Verse 46, Nathanael said unto him, can there any good thing come out of Nazareth? Can there any good thing come out of Nazareth? Philip said unto him, Come and see. Jesus saw Nathanael coming to him and saith unto him, Behold, an Israelite indeed, in whom is no guile. That he liked that. And Nathanael said, Whence knowest thou me? I love my Bible. Don't let the King James throw you off there. If 2026, he said, How do you know me? How do you know me? Nathanael said unto him, Whence knowest thou me? Jesus answered and said unto him, Look, before Philip called thee, when thou wast under the fig tree, I saw thee. You've all heard that. You've all read that. You've all probably heard a message about that. But that is the equivalent to walking into church and me having a guest preacher and him going, Behold, a Western North Carolinian in whom is no guile. And you said, Do you know me? And he said, Oh, yeah. When you were out there at the Ford, at the Chevy, at the Ram, at the Tundra, when you were out there with the hood up, looking at his engine, I saw you. Again, 2026. Would that creep anybody out? Yeah, I got whoa. What's going on? That's how real this is. That's how real this is in John chapter 1. He said, Whoa, how do you know me? He said, Oh, I was watching you when you was under the fig tree. And he's looking at Philip going, We got to get out of here. I'm going somewhere. Three of you figured out where I'm going. The rest are going, I wish you'd get there. Okay. Whence knowest thou? He said, Before Philip said unto thee, was under the fig tree, I saw thee. Nathanael answered and said unto him, Rabbi, thou art the Son of God. Thou art the King of Israel. Jesus answered and said unto him, Because I said unto thee, I saw thee under the fig tree, believest thou? He said, You're believing in me because I saw you out there looking at his truck. And when you came in here, I told you about it. You're believing in me because I told you I saw you under the fig tree. And he said, Verily, verily, I say unto thee, hereafter you'll see the heavens open, the angels of God ascending and descending upon the Son of Man. What's the lesson? He's got his eye on you. What was his purpose? What was his purpose for watching Nathanael under the fig tree? Drawing him to himself. Several of us in this room knew truth and walked away from it. I'm not rehearsing your sin. I'm not trying to bring up bad memories. Some of you knew truth and knowing better went to dives of this world. I'm not trying to hurt you. Some of you knew truth and walked away from it. And ended up in houses of ill repute. He had his eye on you. Some of you were like the 21-year-old young lady in our kitchen 10 days ago whose mom and daddy, she said not one negative thing about her mom and daddy. She said, they taught me truth. And at age 19, where's Miss Lisa? She shared a burden with me earlier. She said, at age 19, preacher, I walked away from it and started looking elsewhere. That was 2 years ago. And she said, I'm starting to rethink that decision to walk away. We loaded her down with truth. Let me tell you something. Can I plead with you right now? Don't walk away. So many have walked away and never made it back. You're not guaranteed a ticket back. Is God good? Yes. Is His grace sufficient? Yes. But let me tell you something. Some of them go out in that far country, and they never make it back home. These days, in this culture we live in, you can fry that mind. I could list 100 things. That's not the point of today's message. The point of today's message is He is watching you wherever you are, wherever you've gone, wherever you've contemplated going. Don't do it. Jesus is there. He is there for you. And that's why He's left a stand. That's why He's left a church in this world, is to declare His love, His grace, and His forgiveness. I don't know how the Lord may have used His word. It's always astounding to me to hear people share how the Lord used a message. But I'm going to make one appeal, and probably only one. If you sense, and it's not the primary application of John chapter 1, verse 45 through 51, it's not the primary application, but if you sense the enemy tempting you, testing you, drawing you away, can I ask you, in the pew, in the altar, it doesn't matter to me, to bow your head and say, Lord, protect me. If you had your eye on Nathaniel out there under that tree, surely you've got your eye on me, and you can keep me from going that way. There may be a young man, you've kept yourself pure, you've lived for the Lord, you're surrendered to Him. You may even, as Brother Jonathan said, professed a call of God on your life. I'm saying it, church. I'm saying it because I feel led to, and a floozy at the job has started paying you attention, and there's thoughts in your heart and mind that 3 months ago would have made you throw up. Say, preacher, really? You're going to end a Sunday that way? Read Proverbs 7. Yep. Read Proverbs 7. You young ladies, don't let some Casanova, y'all don't even know who that is, don't let a worldly man lay a snare for you. If you're lost, get saved. But if you're saved and living for Jesus, don't follow the course of this world. Oh, the heartache, the scars, the mended, the brokenness, so much. Please let the Lord have you. Joy. You can have real joy in Jesus. That joy that the devils and the world and the flesh and the devil are promising you is bogus. It is short-lived. There is Rosie, Alyssa, Anna. There's pleasure in sin for a season. If you go out there, you'll be miserable. No, if you go out there, you'll have a blast. But the alarm clock will go off. And the devil might change the time on you. And it go off an hour earlier than you thought it would. You young men, make up your mind right now. You're going to live for Jesus.
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1: With SRN News, I'm Bob Agnew in Washington. New midterm polling delivering a surprise for Democrats, and we get a report from correspondent Willie Nelson.
2: Republicans now lead Democrats 51-49% on the generic congressional ballot in a new Harvard-Harris poll of likely voters. This is a shift from a 4-point Democratic advantage in March. The survey also finds Republican voters more motivated to turn out. Nearly 8 in 10 respondents said they reject political extremists like Hassan Piker. Democrats have been counting on a midterm rebound that has not shown up in this poll. Willie Nelson, Washington.
1: Vice President J.D. Vance says inflation figures show the Federal Reserve should cut its benchmark interest rates. More on that from correspondent Bernie Bennett.
3: Speaking with reporters at the White House, Vice President J.D. Vance said, quote, "Our view, and this has been a consistent message from the president and the rest of the administration on down, is that we believe that the Fed should be lowering interest rates." He continued, quote, "We feel quite confident that if you look at the inflation numbers, if you look at the CPI numbers, that it's proper and responsible for the Federal Reserve to lower interest rates."
1: That is correspondent Bernie Bennett reporting. The New York City Police Department is adding extra security around synagogues on Friday, September 11th, as the start of Rosh Hashanah, the Jewish New Year, starts at sundown. More on those preparations from correspondent Laura Winters.
4: In light of recent anti-Semitic attacks in New York City, the police department will be beefing up security around synagogues on Friday, September 11th, as the Jewish New Year, Rosh Hashanah, begins at sundown. Additional security cameras have been installed around places of worship, and extra patrols will be stationed outdoors and inside. The increase in security follows a heightened threat environment following the March 12th terrorist attack in West Bloomfield Township, Michigan, where a Muslim suspect drove his truck, a Ford F-150, into a synagogue. The FBI says the attack was a Hezbollah-inspired act of terrorism against the Jewish community. Laura Winters reporting.
1: And this is SRN News. It was once more rare, but now cohabitation is becoming the norm in this country. Here's correspondent Michael Harrington.
5: The Pew Research Center reports that 77% of all American adults in their 30s or 40s have lived together with a romantic partner without the benefit of marriage. 37% have done this more than once. And the percentages hold remarkably steady across various racial groups and education cohorts. Cohabitation has simply become normalized across the nation. Pew also reports that most cohabiting relationships last about 18 months. Michael Harrington reporting.
1: A judge has reaffirmed his decision that the state of Texas may not enforce its restrictions on some public drag shows. The U.S. District Judge in the case, David Hittner, has ruled the ban violates the Constitution. He says the Texas statute is overly broad and unfairly targets only drag shows. State Attorney General Ken Paxton calls Hittner's ruling a profoundly flawed decision. This is SRN News. The Trump administration is escalating its campaign against DEI policies in higher education.
6: The Trump administration is proposing a rule that would strip private schools and colleges of their tax-exempt status if they provide targeted help to students based on race. Trump officials have used civil rights-era laws to weed out diversity, equity, and inclusion policies, saying they discriminate against white and Asian American students. Scores of universities have shut down or rebranded their DEI offices and ended scholarships and clubs designed for minority students. The Treasury Department and IRS estimate up to 18,000 institutions could be affected by the proposal. Ben Thomas, Washington.
1: A long-lost Italian portrait looted by the Nazis has been cleared for return to the heir of a prominent Jewish art dealer from whom it was stolen. An Argentine court on Friday approved a deal under which the daughter of a fugitive Nazi official gives up.
7: Here was your forecast on WZYN, the old ship of Zion. Across Valdosta today, we will see a chance of showers and storms, otherwise partial sunshine, low 90s. Hit or miss showers, a few thunderstorms tonight, and overnight low near 75. Forsyth will see an increase in the sunshine, mid-90s today, partly cloudy, low 70s through the overnight. I'm meteorologist Sally Russell on WZYN and online at WZYN.org.

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1: With SRN News, I'm Bob Agnew in Washington. The American military says it has struck three Iranian oil tankers after U.S. Navy warships were targeted with missiles. The military statement today said an aircraft carrier and a destroyer evaded what it called multiple unprovoked Iranian attacks and that no U.S. personnel were hurt. It said that two Iranian oil carriers were permanently disabled and a third unladen one was destroyed. The U.S. statement said that the tankers were part of a shadow network helping to fund Iran's powerful Revolutionary Guard. America's job market showed renewed strength last month. Employers added more jobs than most analysts were expecting, 162,000. And Bernie Bennett reports it's a great sign for the U.S. economy.
2: The unemployment rate remained at a low 4.1%, a sign that businesses continue to hire and invest despite economic headwinds. The solid jobs report offers further evidence that the economy remains on firm footing and gives the Trump administration and Republicans in Congress a strong economic message heading into the midterm elections.
1: That is correspondent Bernie Bennett reporting. The legal jostling continues ahead of the November midterm elections. Richard Boyd reports that the state of Missouri is now asking the U.S. Supreme Court to clear the way for new congressional districts after an effort Republicans hope will preserve their House majority, an appeal that follows a ruling by Missouri's highest court that blocked that map from taking effect.
3: Missouri officials are urging the Supreme Court to allow new congressional boundaries designed to give Republicans a potential additional House seat. The state's top court says the existing districts must be used in November and has ordered a statewide vote on the replacement map. The dispute is part of a broader redistricting campaign. Missouri law sets Tuesday as the deadline for changes in the November ballot. Richard Boyd reporting.
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4: Here is your forecast on WZYN, the old ship of Zion. Across Valdosta today, we will see a chance of showers and storms, otherwise partial sunshine, low 90s. Hit or miss showers, a few thunderstorms tonight, and overnight low near 75. Forsyth will see an increase in the sunshine, mid-90s today, partly cloudy, low 70s through the overnight. I'm meteorologist Sally Russell on WZYN and online at WZYN.org.

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breathed a brand new breath. 4 days ago he'd died. 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

0: 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Their phone number is 229-247-4208. Their hours of operation are Monday through Friday, 8 a.m. to 5:30 p.m.
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I looked at the opening phrase of it this morning, but let's read verse number 7. Psalm 95, for he is our God, and we are the people of his pasture, and the sheep of his hand. And today, if ye will hear his voice. I want you to read verse 7 out loud with me. Would you please? Ready? Psalm 95, verse 7. For he is our God, and we are the people of his pasture, and the sheep of his hand. Today, if ye will hear his voice. Somebody says, well, what's he going to say? You'll have to come back Monday night and Tuesday night, all right? And we'll study the other verses. But I want you to mark a particular word. I emphasized it as I read it a moment ago. It is the little word, his. His pasture. His hand. His voice. Watch this carefully. In verse number 4 and verse number 5, the Bible told us that the hills are what? His. And verse number 5, the sea is what? His. How many of you believe everything is his? But you know what's sad? It's sad that the sea is his and the hills are his, and some of the sheep who are his don't act like they're his. See, the emphasis in verse number 7, this beautiful picture of our Lord as a shepherd. We think Psalm 23, the Lord is my shepherd, I shall not want. But that picture is woven all through the tapestry of the Psalms, because the shepherd heart of David, under inspiration of the Holy Spirit of God, brings us back again and again to this thought that we are sheep that belong to one shepherd. He is the good shepherd giving his life for the sheep. He is the great shepherd that's coming back someday. He is the chief shepherd that we're all going to meet when we get to glory. He's the shepherd. And if he's the shepherd, we're the sheep. Can I give you the interpretation of that? It means God's in charge and we are not. God's God and I am not. And what am I? I am his. And before I give you the thoughts from Psalm 95, I want you to take a little trip with me. Everybody go with me in the New Testament to John chapter number 10. And I want you to mark this in your Bible, because the Lord Jesus in John chapter 10 takes this exact same word when he describes his relationship with his people. Look at John chapter 10. Verily, verily, I say unto you, he that entereth not by the door into the sheepfold, but climbeth up some other way, the same as a thief and a robber. But he that entereth in by the door is the shepherd of the sheep. To him the porter openeth. And the sheep hear what, please? His voice. Stop, lift your head, look at me just a moment. Have you ever wondered how you can have lots of sheep out in a pasture land, and one man can step out and lift his voice, and suddenly all the sheep come running? Because they're his sheep. And one of the marks that they're his sheep is they know his voice. Look, please, don't say you're a Christian. Don't even name the name of Christ if you have no interest in hearing his voice. Because the sheep, oh, they love to hear the voice of the shepherd. And may I just say, there's no voice like the Lord's voice when he speaks to you. Look at the verse again. And he calleth, mark it, please, his own sheep. This is beautiful. By name. And leadeth them out. Did you know the Lord knows you by name? On the count of three, everybody shout your name. Ready? 1, 2, 3. It's a great name, whatever you just said, all right? I don't know all your names, and I'm terrible with names. I'm probably not going to remember all your names. But the reality is, think about this. The Lord knows the name of every one of his sheep. The Lord Jesus standing in that garden after he's come out of the grave. And there's a woman weeping there. And she's sobbing because she came to worship at the master's tomb and his body's gone. And she turns around and sees this man standing there. She doesn't recognize him through her tears. And she says, thinking he's the gardener, that always makes me laugh. He kind of was the gardener because he owns all the trees, you know. But she said to him, if you just tell me where his body is, I'll take it away. And Jesus said one word. He said, Mary. And the moment he said her name, she recognized him. And she said, Rabboni. She recognized him because he knew.

0: by name. Let me tell you something wonderful. God doesn't just love all the people of the world. God loves you. God's not just interested in everybody else. God's interested in you. God's not just leading the preacher. God wants to look at the end of verse number 3. Lead you out. And verse 4, when he putteth forth, mark it please, his own sheep. He goeth before them, and the sheep follow him, for they know his voice. How many of you see his? This possessive word, this personal word. Let me just tell you, I sure am glad that the Lord belongs to me. How many of you are glad the Lord belongs to you? But let me tell you the other side of that great truth. You belong to him. Watch this. You are his by creation. He made you. Remember what we read this morning? We didn't make ourselves. The Lord made us. You didn't come from an amoeba somewhere. You didn't come from a big bang. You didn't come from a tadpole. You didn't come from a monkey swinging from branches. You came from the Almighty God, who took a ball of dust from the clay of the ground and shaped it and breathed in his nostrils the breath of life, and man became a living soul. God made you, and you're fearfully and wonderfully made. You're his by creation. And then you're his by redemption. When Jesus Christ died on the cross, he bought and paid for your soul. He paid for your sins in full. Watch this carefully. Some people, this happened this morning. The moment you cry out to Jesus and say, Lord Jesus, I'm a sinner and I can't save myself, but I want you to save me. At that moment, the Lord Jesus takes all of your sin and gives you all of his salvation. At that moment, he not only comes to live in your life, he puts you in his own family and you become his by redemption. This is what I want to bring you to tonight. We're not only his by creation and his by redemption, but we are to be his by dedication. And that didn't happen once. That happens every day. Did you know that every day I must remind myself that I'm not my own? I've been bought with a price. That every day, in fact, many times through the day, I have to be reminded that Scott doesn't belong to Scott. Scott belongs to Jesus. And if Scott belongs to Jesus, he ought not do what Scott wants to do. He ought to do what Jesus wants him to do, because we are what? His. Same chapter. Look at John chapter 10. Come down to verse number 14. Listen to Jesus say, I am the good shepherd and know my sheep and am known of mine. As the Father knoweth me, even so know I the Father, and I lay down my life for the sheep. May I just say, if Jesus laid down his life for us, don't you think we ought to give our life to him? Look at verse 16. And other sheep I have which are not of this fold. By the way, that's you. Did you know that's you? Watch this. When Jesus was talking, he was talking to the first group of disciples. They were Jewish believers. To the Jew first and also to the Greek. Next Sunday, God willing, I'll be in Israel. It's a long ways from here, isn't it? And I'm going to be there for a few days, and I'm really excited about it. And I love the Jewish people, and I love the nation of Israel. And I'm glad that the Lord came to those people and through those people to the entire world. But let me speak as a Gentile for a moment. I sure am glad God made a way so not just Jews can know him, Gentiles can know him too. How many Gentiles are glad God made a way for you? Amen. And so look at it. Other sheep, that's us, I have, which are not of this fold, them also I must bring, and they shall hear my voice, and there shall be one fold and one shepherd. Do you understand what Jesus is saying here? He's saying that as surely as Peter, James, and John were his, you and I are to be his. That as surely as Israel was his, we are to be his. I wonder tonight, what does it mean to be his? Before we go back to Psalm 95 and answer the question, let me show you one more verse. You're in the New Testament. Come over a few pages, would you please, to 2 Timothy. Because Paul wrote something about this to a young man by the name of Timothy. And I think this is so powerful. I've marked it in my Bible. I hope you will in yours. 2 Timothy chapter 2 and verse number 19. In a world of sin and sorrow and sadness, in a world of confusion and chaos, sure is good to find this in the Bible. Look at verse 19. Nevertheless, the foundation of God standeth sure. Remember what I said to you this morning? Is the rock of our salvation? Let me just tell you something. He is the foundation that's not going to move. Having this seal, Everybody read the next phrase out loud with me. Ready? The Lord knoweth them that are His. Would you circle His in your Bible? The Lord knows those who truly are His. But could I point out to you, the verse does not end there. In fact, there's a conjunction there. And a conjunction is a connector. Don't miss the connection. And let every one that nameth the name of Christ. May I use the Bible word? Let every one that says they are His. Look at it. Depart from iniquity. In other words, if you're really His, live like it. We're in a culture right now where suddenly it's become almost a trendy thing to say, well, I'm a Christian. Oh, I'm a Christian. I'm a Christian. By the way, you go halfway around the world where they're killing Christians. You go to the other side of the globe where they're meeting tonight in underground church meetings where it's not popular to be a Christian. It costs you something to be a Christian. And I fear that some of this pop Christianity that just like pop culture changes with the ebb and flow of the culture is a very dangerous thing because it misses the point entirely. And it is this, that this is not just something you do on Sunday, and this is not just somebody you are when it's convenient. No, you belong to Jesus, and that ought to make a difference in the way you live your life. If any man be in Christ, he's a new creature. Old things are passed away. Behold, all things have become new. That doesn't mean you're sinless. And that doesn't mean you're perfect till you get to heaven. Tell you what it means. It means if you're really His, you want to depart from iniquity. So with that in mind, go back with me now to Psalm 95 and let me give you three little thoughts. May I? What it means to be His. Number one, it means we have a shepherd. That's the most obvious thing in the verse. Because God here, think about this, the great God of heaven likened to a shepherd. I wish I had time to show you in the Bible all the famous shepherds of the Bible. Do you know that Abraham had his flocks? Do you know that Jacob had his flocks? Do you know that Moses was a shepherd on the backside of the desert of Midian? David was a shepherd boy when God called him to lead his chosen flock, the nation of Israel. Think of all the shepherds in the Bible. Several of the prophets were shepherds. And may I just say, shepherding was stinky business because they lived with the sheep. They lived in the open air. And when the night the Lord Jesus was born in Bethlehem, who did the angels show up to first? Did they show up to the wise men first? They showed up to the shepherds, and they said, He's here. And Jesus comes along, and who is He? He is the good shepherd that gives His life for the sheep. Do you know what it means to have a shepherd? It's a revelation, first of all, of the heart of God. Do you know shepherds love their sheep? It wasn't just business to them. They loved those sheep. They tended those sheep because their heart was tender to those sheep. They called them by name. They fended them off from the bears and the wolves. They were the protector of those defenseless animals. Let me tell you about God. Let me tell you about your shepherd. God loves you. He loves you with an everlasting love. He can never love you more than He loves you right now, and He will never love you any less. In a hard, harsh world, it's a tender thing to think that God loves us that way. Matter of fact, back up to the first six verses. Remember all those things we found out about God this morning? Look at it. He's the Lord. He's the rock of our salvation. He's a great God, and He's a great King, and He's the Maker. But now, watch this. He is our shepherd, and He loves His own. It's not only a revelation of His heart. It's a recognition of His hand. Look at the verse, please. The Bible says that we are the sheep of His, what's it say? Hand. Would you look at the hands of Jesus for a moment? Use your imagination and look at the hands of Jesus. They have holes in them. And why? Because the shepherd loved the sheep. He didn't want the sheep to perish. So He took their marks. He took their wounds for them. That's the tender hand of Jesus. But watch this. The tender hand is also the almighty hand. Because the hand that was crucified was also the hand of our great Creator. Think about this. You can't do something with your life, but Jesus can do something with your life. You can't make you, but He can make you. Why? Because we're the sheep of His hand. You know what shepherds would do with a little sheep that was wounded? He would take those hands and he would clean the wound and he would pour in the oil. Remember Psalm 23, "My cup runneth over"? It's a picture of the oil being poured on the sheep. He's tending to him. He's taking care of it. Sometimes those sheep, they call them calf sheep, would lay down. They're so fat sometimes, they'd lay down, they'd roll over on their back and couldn't get back up. It's almost a comical sight to see a sheep with all fours up in the air. He's rolling back and forth, can't get up. And the shepherd sees that and knows he's defenseless. Guess what he does? He goes over and he sets him upright. Do you know what the shepherd is doing? He's using his mighty hand to do for that sheep what that sheep could never do for himself. Let me just testify for a moment. The Lord has proven himself to me. I learned a long time ago, God can do more with my life than I can. And so it is a revelation of his heart. It's a recognition of his hand. It's also a reminder of his hearing. Look at the end of verse number 7. This is so beautiful. He listens for the sheep. He hears the baa of the sheep. He hears the bleating of the little lamb. He hears the wayward cry of the wandering one that's gotten away from the flock. But don't miss the emphasis. Look at the end of verse number 6. Excuse me, end of verse number 7. As surely as he listens for our voice, we are to listen for his. When was the last time you heard the voice of God speaking to you? I told you that this week I've been in a meeting, a gospel crusade, and it was really a powerful meeting. It was the kind of meeting that churches were transformed by and lots of people brought into the family of God, and it's been quite a week. Can I tell you my favorite part of the whole week? My favorite part of the whole week was that this week God spoke to me. To me. My responsibility, with lots of evangelists and lots of preachers there, my responsibility every night was to preach the gospel message. And I love doing that. I love sharing Jesus with others. But can I tell you the grandest thing that happened this week? Throughout the course of the week, many times God spoke to me about things. Not some booming voice, not some audible, spooky kind of vision in the middle of the night, but through His Word and by His Spirit in 100 different ways, God ministered to my heart. Let me tell you something about our shepherd. Our shepherd is not an old man a million miles away, disinterested in your life. He is as close as your very breath. He is working in your life. You have a shepherd, and that's what it means to be His. There's a second truth I want you to write down. Not only to be His does it mean that we have a shepherd, but number two, it means that we are sheep. We're sheep. For years, I heard people teach and preach about the sheep, and they said, "That's right, we're just a bunch of dumb animals. That's what we are." I don't think that's the emphasis of Scripture. It's not a matter of intelligence. It's not a matter of ignorance. You ready for this? It's a matter of stubbornness. In fact, Isaiah 53, verse number 6 says, "All we like sheep have what? Gone astray," and don't miss the next phrase, "we have turned everyone to his," watch here, not his own way. Can I tell you the Lord's never made a wrong turn with me? Never. I never got in the middle of something and thought, "All right, Lord, you really blew it this time." But boy, a thousand times I've gotten in the middle of something I got myself in the middle of and thought, "Way to go, Paula, you did it again." Did you know God's never going to make a mistake with your life, but you will, following your own ideas? It was Jim Elliot that said, "God always gives His best to those who leave the choice with Him." I became His as a 5-year-old boy in a kindergarten classroom. I got to go back and preach at that school a few weeks ago. It was a great thing. Hadn't been back there a long, long time. And we had a number of young people saved that day. It was precious to me. And I preached just a few feet from where I got saved. And I've been thinking about it. It was not a preacher who led me to Jesus. It was a kind Christian woman, a teacher. She took a Bible and shared Christ with me and let me pray and call on Jesus. And I remember that day leaving that room, running down that hallway. My mother had come to get me. And I said, "Mama, I got saved today." I didn't say it the way that probably I would say it out of this passage, but what I was saying was, "I'm His now." As a 12-year-old boy at a summer youth camp, God got a hold of my heart. Now, I was already a Christian, but I had never fully given my life to Him. He had my soul, but I had never said to the Lord, "Lord, I'll do anything with my life you want me to do. I'll be anything, go anywhere. I am yours." And on that Thursday night, I knelt in an altar as a 12, almost 13-year-old boy, and I said to the Lord, "Lord, you can have all there is of me." That's been a long time ago now. But that night, in a little deeper way, I became His. Now, I'm testifying because that's past tense. But this very day, the Lord has dealt with me about things, spoken to me, convicted me. This very day, I've had to say to the Lord, "Yes, Lord, you're right about that. Yes, Lord, I'll yield that. Forgive me for that, Lord. Yes, Lord, I'll do that." And do you know that every day and every decision made that way is a day that you become, not just by name, but by life, more and more, guess what? His. You see, the thought that He's the shepherd and we're the sheep is kind of a comfort and a challenge at the same time, isn't it? It's a comfort because it means whatever wolf is prowling this week, God's got this. Some of you right now are struggling. Some of you got problems at home. Some of you are troubled about what you're going to face tomorrow on the job or at school. Some of you are struggling with a decision or a need you have in your life this week. I got good news for you. Nobody at the church house may know it, but your Heavenly Father has His eye on you and His ear open to your prayer, and the Good Shepherd knows exactly where the sheep are. Praise God. We are not left to our own devices. We are His. But can I tell you the same truth that comforts? This two-edged sword cuts both ways, doesn't it? It also convicts. Here's what it means. Look, it means He knows every thought, every motive, every word, everything in my life and your life that isn't something He wants in the life of His children. And I wonder, is the shepherd taking his rod and his staff and putting it on anything in your life right now? We say His rod and His staff, they comfort me. Do you know how He most often comforts? By getting out of our lives things that shouldn't be there. I'm talking about sin. And we like Him to use the rod and the staff against the devil, you know, beat the devil up. But every now and then, the shepherd has to use the rod and the staff to tap the sheep on the head and say, "Hey, look at me now. Pay attention." No, not that way. Not that way. Not that way. This way. Sometimes He has to use the hook and the crook to say, "Come on, back this direction." That's why you have meetings like this. That's why you have moments like this where you pause and you look at the shepherd and you know He loves you and He wants the best for you. He's not trying to hurt you. He's given His life for you. You really think He's going to do the wrong thing with your life? And you say, "Lord, I don't know which way to go." And the shepherd says, "All right, I know which way to go." And the Lord doesn't drive His sheep. He leads His sheep. But leading presupposes somebody's following. It only works if we stay close to the shepherd. What does it mean to be His? Number one, it means you got a shepherd. Number two, it means you are one of His sheep. Number three, write it down, please. This is very important. It means that there is a great separation. You say, "Oh, I know what you mean, preacher. You mean there's the sheep and the goats." That's one of Jesus' analogy, you know, for the end of the world, those who know Him and those who don't. Oh, certainly I believe that. There might be somebody here tonight that's not really one of the sheep. You might be a goat. How many of you know there's a difference between sheep and goats? You can put them in the same pasture field. They are different. You know why? Different natures. May I say to you, you can put people in the same church. Now, that doesn't make everybody a sheep. The Lord knows them that are His. But the separation I'm talking about is not unbelievers and believers. Rather, it is obedient sheep and disobedient sheep. See, that's actually the emphasis. Look at verse number 7. He's our God. Anybody glad He's our God? And we're the people of His pasture. Anybody glad you're the people of His pasture? And the sheep of His hand. And we say, praise God. But look at the end of verse number 7, because it's connected. Today, if you will hear His voice, harden not your heart as in the provocation and as in the day of temptation in the wilderness. Do you understand that there's a great division between the sheep that stay close to the shepherd and have their daily needs met, and have green pastures to lie down in and still waters to drink at and plenty of food to eat from, watch this carefully, and the sheep that wander off and find themselves way away from the shepherd out living in the wilderness. Would you do something? Take your pen, and in verse number 7, I want you to mark his pasture. Doesn't that sound like a nice place to live? It is. It's a place of sufficiency and protection and provision and beauty and bounty. His pasture is a good place to live. And then everybody come to verse number 8 and mark the wilderness. Talk to me, class. Is there a difference between a pasture and a wilderness? Of course there is. I grew up on a farm with cattle. We didn't put the cattle in a barren dirt patch. We put them in a pasture where they could feed. And watch this carefully. The shepherd says, you're going to make a choice. You ready for the great separation? Here it is. Some of the Lord's sheep are where they're supposed to be tonight. Some of them are grazing in the pasture lands of the Word of God, in the place of prayer, drawing from the fullness of the Holy Spirit. But then there's that sheep that's wandered away and now tangled in the thorns and briars of its own making in the wilderness of sin. The good news is the shepherd can get to you. You can't get to him, but he can get to you. Praise God, the shepherd knows right where every one of the sheep are. Remember what Jesus said? He leaves the 99, goes after the one, and brings it back, puts it up on his shoulders. Aren't you glad the Lord can bring you home when you can't bring yourself home? But watch this carefully. You're going to pick, would you stare at the passage, whether you live in verse 7 or you live in verse 8. You can graze in his pasture or wander in your own wilderness. And may I just say that God did not want Israel wandering in the wilderness. He wanted them living and enjoying Canaan. And God doesn't want you wandering in the wilderness either. Look here, the rest of the world is going to go right on in the sin and the barrenness of it. They're going to come up empty every time. But that's not what God wants for them that are what? His. Are you his? If you're not his, you need to start by getting a relationship with the shepherd. If you are his, then we all need to hit the spiritual reset button and say, by the grace of God and for the glory of God and the good of our life, we're going to get as close to the shepherd as we possibly can. Robert Robinson came into a meeting one night where George Whitefield was preaching. Anybody know the name George Whitefield? George Whitefield was the great preacher of the Great Awakening, and he was quite a preacher. And Robert Robinson came with a bunch of rowdy boys. He was not a Christian. And he only came to the meeting to throw tomatoes and make trouble. True story. They thought they'd come into this meeting like the one we're having tonight, and they'd disrupt and make fun of the preacher, and everybody get a big laugh out of it. And when they got in, they slipped in the back, and George Whitefield walked to the pulpit. He opened his Bible to the gospel passage where Jesus said, O generation of vipers, who hath warned you to flee from the wrath to come? And he started preaching on a bunch of snakes that need Jesus. And conviction fell on the meeting so heavy, so hard, that those boys who came to cause trouble could not open their mouths. And they sat there in the back of that meeting hall under conviction. And Robert Robinson, who came to laugh and make fun of the preacher, realized that night he needed Christ. And Robert Robinson got wonderfully born again. God saved him. He had musical ability. And one day, Robert Robinson took out a pen and a piece of paper and started writing some words. They're in your hymn book. Everybody take your hymn book out, would you please? Find your hymn book. We sang out of it a while ago. If you find the hymn, I promise you I won't sing to you. Is that a deal? And look at hymn 507. That's where it is in your book. And you'll see his name right there at the top. It's a famous hymn, Come Thou Fount. And there's his name on the left-hand side, Robert Robinson. And Robert wrote these words, Come Thou Fount of every blessing, tune my heart to sing thy grace. Streams of mercy never ceasing call for songs of loudest praise. Teach me some melodious sonnet sung by flaming tongues above. Praise the mount I'm fixed upon it, mount of thy redeeming love. Now, I don't know about you, that sounds like a guy who came to know Jesus and loves Jesus, don't you think? Robert Robinson not only became a Christian, he became a preacher. And he did exactly what I'm doing tonight, preaching the gospel and trying to get other people to Christ. And then something happened in Robert's life, and he allowed sin in. and Robert Robinson stopped preaching. And he not only stopped preaching, he got out of church. And Robert Robinson, the preacher, got away from God. He got a job making money, running from God. He got on a stagecoach one day, headed from one town to the next, and in the providence of God, there was a woman on that stagecoach riding along, seated across from him, a stranger to him. He didn't know her. She didn't know him. And she started humming a tune. And he recognized it. And then she started singing one of the verses of the song. And this was the verse she sang. Look at the third verse. Oh, to grace, how great a debtor daily I am constrained to be. Let thy goodness like a fetter bind my wandering heart to thee. Prone to wander, Lord, I feel it. Prone to leave the God I love. Here's my heart. Oh, take and seal it. Seal it for thy courts above. And she looked up to see that the stranger seated across from her was weeping. And she said, I'm sorry, sir, I've offended you. Don't you like my song? And he said through his tears, Madam, I'm the poor soul that wrote those words. And he said, I'd give a thousand lifetimes if I could feel today as I did the day I first wrote them. And it was the means. It's a miracle story. It was the means of bringing Robert Robinson back into fellowship with God. Think about this. God used his own testimony and his own song to bring him back into the fold. Let me let you in a little secret. I know who I'm talking to. I'm preaching to the Sunday night crowd. Congratulations. But let him that thinketh he standeth take heed lest he fall. Don't kid yourself. People who've been in church longer than me and you and know more Bible than all of us combined have gotten out of fellowship with God and away from God, prone to wander. Lord, I feel it, prone to leave the God I love. Here's my heart. Oh, take and seal it for thy courts above. Nevertheless, the foundation of the Lord standeth sure, having this seal, the Lord knoweth them that are his. And let every one that nameth the name of Christ depart from iniquity. And that's what it means to be his.
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1: With SRN News, I'm Bob Agnew in Washington. The American military says it has struck three Iranian oil tankers after U.S. Navy warships were targeted with missiles. The military's statement today said an aircraft carrier and a destroyer evaded what it called multiple unprovoked Iranian attacks and no U.S. personnel were hurt. It said that two Iranian oil tankers were, in the words of that statement, permanently disabled, and a third unladen one was destroyed altogether. The U.S. statement said the tankers were part of a shadow network helping fund Iran's Revolutionary Guard. U.S. negotiators are in Moscow today to try and revive a stalled push to end Russia's invasion of Ukraine.
2: U.S. negotiators Steve Witkoff and Jared Kushner arrived in Moscow Saturday in an effort to revive a stalled push to end the war in Ukraine. On Friday, President Donald Trump blamed the stalled talks on a personality problem.
3: Your President Zelensky and President Putin, they truly hate each other.
2: Russia and Ukraine have recently escalated aerial attacks, but both say they are halting airstrikes during the U.S. envoy visit. I'm Donna Water.
1: New midterm polling is delivering a surprise for Democrats. Republicans now lead 51-49% on the generic congressional ballot in a new Harvard-Harris poll of likely voters. That's a big shift from a 4-point Democrat advantage in that same poll back in March. Republicans say a recent House vote on Israel and college funding highlights Democrat divisions ahead of the midterms.
4: The House passed a bill barring federal funding for colleges that join certain commercial boycotts of Israel. Republicans say it protects Jewish students and preserve study opportunities in Israel. Most Democrats opposed the measure, citing First Amendment concerns. GOP leaders say the vote draws a clear contrast with President Trump's support for Israel and efforts to confront campus anti-Semitism. Richard Boyd reporting.
1: And this is SRN News.
5: Here is your forecast on WZYN, the old ship of Zion. Across Valdosta today, we will see a chance of showers and storms, otherwise partial sunshine, low 90s. Hit or miss showers, a few thunderstorms tonight, and overnight low near 75. Forsyth will see an increase in the sunshine, mid-90s today, partly cloudy, low 70s through the overnight. I'm meteorologist Sally Russell on WZYN and online at WZYN.org.

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1: Hello, everyone, and welcome to this Saturday edition of the Gospel Hour. I'm David Green, director of the Gospel Hour, inviting you to stay tuned with us for the next 30 minutes as we bring you another beautiful song by the Gospel Hour singers and musicians and continue with our Saturday-only series, the verse-by-verse study of 1 Thessalonians, as preached and taught by my late father, Dr. Oliver B. Green. And we'll get to that in a moment, but I also want to ask you to stay tuned after the message ends today to hear about our new gift offer for this week, Gift Offer In. Now, this offer contains a verse-by-verse study by Dr. Green in book form, as well as a beautiful album of music. So stay tuned for that. But right now, let's hear Abide With Me. And after that, Dr. Green.

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1: Dear Heavenly Father, lead us as we study Thy Word today, in Jesus' name. Amen. On the last broadcast, we completed 1 Thessalonians chapter 3. Now, in chapter 1, Paul commends the believers in the church at Thessalonica for their love and their faith and their testimony. Then in chapter 2, he outlines to the believers the walk of a good soldier, a good witness, and a model Christian. Then in chapter 3, he talks about sanctification and dedication. And now in chapter 4, he opens with the word furthermore. Furthermore, then, we beseech you, brethren, and exhort you by the Lord Jesus. Notice that Paul always gave honor to the Lord Jesus, not for the sake of Paul, but for the sake of Jesus. We exhort you by the Lord Jesus that as ye have received of us how ye ought to walk and to please God, so ye would abound more and more. Now, let me say this. You do not stay the same spiritually. Now, you may stay the same financially, or you may not gain weight or lose weight physically, but spiritually you're gaining or losing. You do not stay the same. So Paul is begging and beseeching the believers to present themselves to God unreservedly and yield themselves to God and walk with God to please God, so that they will abound more and more, growing in grace, becoming stronger in the Lord and in the power of His might, strengthened in the inner man. In verse 2, this is 1 Thessalonians 4:2. For ye know what commandments we gave you by the Lord Jesus. Now, he's not talking about the law of Moses. He's talking about the commandments of grace. And you might as well face it. We are commanded as believers to walk in the light. We are commanded as believers to abstain from the appearance of evil. We are commanded as believers to present our bodies a living sacrifice. We are commanded as believers to do all that we do in word or deed to the glory of God. So Paul reminds the believers of the commandments that he gave them by the Lord Jesus, not the commandments of men, but the commandments of the Lord Jesus Christ. No man has any right to command you. No man has any right to dictate to you. We are to be led of the Lord. We are to follow the Lord. We are to walk in the paths of righteousness led by the Holy Spirit. We are not in bondage. If the Son of God shall set you free, you shall be free. Ye shall know the truth, and the truth shall make you free. For this is the will of God. Verse 3. This is the will of God, even your sanctification, that ye should abstain from fornication. Now, I know that some of you precious people are wondering what Mr. Green, a Baptist preacher, will do with sanctification. I'm going to do the same thing with sanctification that I do with all the rest of the Word of God. I'm going to preach it, I'm going to rightly divide the Word, and I'm not going to detour around it, I'm not going to deviate from it, I'm not going to soft pedal it, and I'm not going to preach it to please you. Regardless of who you are, Baptist, Methodist, Presbyterian, Pentecostal, Catholic, Lutheran, or what have you. The word sanctify means to set apart. When a person is born again, they are sanctified instantaneously from the standpoint of their position in the Lord. We are sanctified in Christ. Now just 1 minute, please. If the Word of God proves the statement I've made, suppose we believe it, and if the Word of God doesn't prove it, suppose we junk it. Now, in 1 Corinthians chapter 1, Paul writing, same one, same Paul, writing to the church at Corinth, writes these words, that no flesh should glory in his presence. Of him are ye in Christ Jesus, who of God, that is Christ, of God is made unto us wisdom, righteousness, sanctification, and redemption. So now Christ is our sanctification. Christ is our wisdom. Christ is our righteousness and redemption. He is also our sanctification. Now, just a moment. There is an experimental sanctification that we should claim every day. When you get out of bed in the morning, you should pray, "Oh God, sanctify me. Sanctify my feet, sanctify my eyes, sanctify my tongue." We should pray for God to sanctify us daily. But we are sanctified positionally in Jesus the minute, the split second, we are born again. Christ in you, the hope of glory. There is therefore now no condemnation of them which are in Christ Jesus. The minute God saves you, God sets you apart for God, and you are predestined to be conformed to the image of God's Son. Romans 8, 29, 30 and on, we are predestined, those of us who are born again and sanctified in Jesus, are predestined to be conformed to the image of God's Son. Now, that is positionally. We are in Jesus now. We are dead, and our lives are hid with Christ in God now. We are sanctified in Jesus now. Christ is our sanctification now, positionally. But day by day, we should pray for God to set our body apart, our eyes, our hands, our feet. We should pray for God to help us to do nothing we would not like to be doing when Jesus comes. Say nothing we would not like to be saying when Jesus comes. Go no place we would not like to be found. Keep no company we would not like to be in when Jesus comes. Now, day by day, we should be sanctified. And that's what that is what Paul is talking about here. Because he said, "This is the will of God, even your sanctification, that ye should abstain from fornication or lust." Now, Paul begged all of his children in the Lord to present their bodies a living sacrifice. In Romans 12:1, "I beseech you therefore, brethren, by the mercies of God, that ye present your bodies a living sacrifice, holy and acceptable unto God, which is your reasonable service. And be not conformed to this world, but be ye transformed by the renewing of your mind, that ye may prove what is that good and acceptable and perfect will of God." Now, the Romans were brethren. They were saved. They were born again. They were children of God. But Paul prayed that they would present their bodies a living sacrifice, holy and acceptable unto God. He also prayed in Romans that they would yield their members as instruments of righteousness unto holiness. Then in 1 Thessalonians chapter 5, Paul begs the believers to be blameless soul, spirit, and body. Blameless soul, spirit, and body. And we'll have a lot to say about that when we reach that particular verse in our present study. Now read on the next verse. "That every one of you should know how to possess his vessel in sanctification and honor." That every one of you should know how to possess his vessel. Now listen, beloved. God will do for you and God will do for me anything and all things and everything that we cannot do for ourselves. We can't save ourselves. We cannot put ourselves in Christ. We cannot place ourselves in the body of Christ. So God saves us, redeems us, and places us in the body of which Jesus is the head. He sanctifies us. He sets us apart in the body. But now God expects us to possess our body, to possess our vessel. Now just a moment. Suppose I have the habit of using slang words. I don't curse, but suppose I use ugly language. Now, if I want the victory over ugly language, then I should exercise my will as I pray for God to give me strength to stop using the wrong kind of language. I don't curse and I don't use bad language, but if I did and I wanted the victory, God expects me to do a little something. God doesn't want to make me a jellyfish or a mollycoddle. He wants me to be a man with a will and the right kind of temper. He doesn't want me to be a jellyfish, but God wants me to control my will and possess my body. Now, suppose my feet carry me to a place that I know a Christian has no business going. Now, I can pray for God to keep me away. But God expects me to turn my feet in the opposite direction, not toward the place that I don't want to go. God doesn't expect me to drive my automobile in front of the place and park and cut the motor off. If I pray for God to deliver me, God expects me to drive and walk in the other direction and look in the other direction, you see. God expects us to do a little something and a few things for ourselves, and if we don't, we're not worth 2 cents to God, ourselves, or to the cause of Christ. We are to possess our bodies in sanctification. We are, as Paul said, to buffet our bodies. We need to pray for God to give us grace and courage and strength to arrest these feet and arrest these hands. And in the sense that we speak, put blinds over these eyes. Not literally, but when we know that something is appearing that is unchristian, we should be a big enough Christian to turn our head or close our eyes. We shouldn't pray for God to strike us blind. God doesn't want to strike you blind, but God expects you to exert a little willpower and turn your head when you're not supposed to look in the direction that would cause sin and lust to be born in the heart. So Paul is saying to everyone that God wants you sanctified, God wants you to abstain from lust, and God wants you to possess your sanctification and be a vessel of honor, not a vessel of dishonor. Now let me say what I said the other day. There are a lot of things that a Christian can do and not go to hell for doing them. There are a lot of places that a Christian can go and not go to hell for going. But there are a lot of things that a Christian cannot afford to do, and there are a lot of places that a Christian can't afford to go, simply because you are a Christian and you're God's representatives and you are examples of God's grace right here on this earth. And Paul told the Colossians to be careful how you walk before them that are without. Now, if we stand in the way of sinners and sit in the seat of the scornful, we'll point men to hell and their blood will be on our hands and we'll lose our reward. And when they crown him Lord of all, we'll have no trophies to lay at his feet. And I don't want to stand before God empty-handed. Do you? No. You want a reward. You want a reward. You want some crowns to cast at his feet when we crown him King of Kings and Lord of Lords. Now read on. The next verse. Not in the lust as the Gentiles which know not God. You know, Paul is saying to the believers here, I don't want you to live like heathen. You are a believer. I don't want you to live like a heathen. You're a believer. I don't want you to live like a sinner. I want you to be holy. Let's read the next verse. That no man go beyond and defraud his brother in any matter, because that the Lord is the avenger of all such, as we also have forewarned you and testified. Paul said, I forewarned you and I've testified, for God hath not called us unto uncleanliness, but holiness. Now, without holiness, no man shall see God. But how do I possess this holiness? How do I obtain this holiness? How do I keep this holiness? And how do I live the kind of holiness that will permit me to see God? The answer, Christ is made unto us wisdom, righteousness, sanctification, and redemption. Christ is our holiness. Now just a minute. Colossians 2:9. Ye are complete in Jesus. What God demands, God provides. What God commands, God provides in Jesus and Jesus only. You cannot supplement God's part of redemption. You cannot add to God's part of redemption. God gave Jesus, and Jesus finished the work that God sent him to do, so nothing can be added. And when you accept Jesus, you have accepted the fullness of the Godhead, and ye are complete in Jesus, and there is therefore now no condemnation to them which are in Jesus. And if there is no condemnation to them which are in Jesus, then them which are in Jesus are holy and righteous. Therefore, being justified by faith, we have peace with God And if we are justified by faith, then your works do not add to justification. And if you're justified, you are just as holy as Jesus is just, because you're covered by the blood, and His blood is sinless and holy. Therefore, you are holy in the sight of God. Now, God hath not called us to uncleanliness, but holiness. The grace of God that brings salvation teaches us to deny ungodliness and worldly lust, and to live a sober life, and to look for Jesus. And every man that hath this hope purifieth himself, even as Jesus is pure. So, our bodies presented to God a living sacrifice, sanctified, meet for the Master's use, set apart to honor God in all that we do, whether it is in word or in deed. That kind of a life is well-pleasing in God's sight. Now the next verse 8, He therefore that despiseth not man but God, who hath also given unto us His Holy Spirit. Now, that is the secret of victorious Christian living. As many as are led by the Holy Spirit, they are the children of God. Romans 8:14. As many as are led by the Spirit of God, they are the children of God. And if the Holy Ghost leads you, He will not lead you to a poker game, a liquor party, or an ungodly lust party. He will lead you into the paths of right living for the namesake of Jesus and the glory of God the Father. The Holy Spirit came into the world not to testify of Himself, but to testify concerning the things of Jesus and to please God in making Christ known to the sinners and possessing the heart of the believer and leading the believer into the paths of right living. If we walk in the Spirit, we will not fulfill the lust of the flesh. If we walk in the Spirit, we will walk in the paths of right living and holy living. And thank God, every believer possesses the Holy Ghost. If any man have not the Spirit of Christ, he is none of God's. Romans 8:9, read it. But as touching brotherly love, ye need not that I write unto you, for ye yourselves are taught of God to love one another. Now, there is a tremendous statement. When the love of God comes into your heart, you cannot but help love your fellow man. When God's love comes into your heart, you automatically love, because God is love. And if you cannot love your brother whom you've seen, how can you say that you love God whom you have not seen? So the man that does not love his brother is a murderer, and you know no murderer hath eternal life. Now that puts some church members in bad shape. And I warn you, you can't go to heaven with a heart full of hate. Now what have we seen today? Paul is reminding the believers that God's will is their sanctification. God wants them dedicated, separated, surrendered, soul, spirit, and body to God in everything they do in word or deed, that they might be examples of a believer and through their daily living point sinners to the Lamb of God. So Paul begs them to yield and be sanctified and not walk after lust as the Gentiles do, but to follow holiness and righteousness and to love one another. And Paul says, if you are born again, if you are a believer, I don't need to teach you to love, because the God within you teaches you to love your brother. Now, John said in 1 John 3:14, we know that we have passed from death unto life because we love the brethren. If you don't love your brother whom you've seen, how can you love God whom you have not seen? Think it over. Father, in the name of Jesus, honor the precious word of God, the name of Jesus, and the shed blood of His cross. And I pray that You'll save the soul that's nearest hell, reclaim the backslidden, revive the indifferent, and may Christians yield themselves to God unreservably. And we'll give God the praise in Christ's name. Amen.

0: friends. This is David Green speaking to you again and reminding you that if you would like a copy of today's program to listen to again and again in your home, you may certainly do so. All I ask that you do is to make sure you let me know the day and the date of the program you want, whether it's today or next week or a program last week or whenever it is. We can get that program to you, but we need to know the day and the date of the program to be sure to get the right one. And we'll send that to you on compact disc. That's the only way that we can send it out to you. Just be sure to give me a good address, and if you can, I ask that you send a donation of at least $5 to help us cover the cost of getting it to you. Of course, postage is very, very high, and any help you can give us would be greatly, greatly appreciated. Well, just before we close, I do have a few moments left to share again with you about our gift offer in. Gift offer in, as in new, contains a verse-by-verse commentary by my father, Dr. Green, the speaker on the program, of course, and also a musical album by the Gospel Hour singers and musicians, the great music that you hear on the program day after day. And both of these items are available to you in gift offer in if you can simply ask for it by name and send a donation to help us get the message out in the amount of $25 or more. Please send more if you can. Pray about it. Ask the Lord's guidance and do as He directs. And if you can send a donation of at least $25 and ask for offer in, I'm first going to send you my father's book, The Epistles of Paul the Apostle to the Thessalonians, 1st and 2nd Thessalonians, verse by verse in this book, 308 pages long, a hardback book. I know that you will be blessed and learn much as you read. Then we have Tell Me the Story of Jesus, 14 songs by the Gospel Hour singers and musicians, including the title song, Savior More Than Life to Me, The Blood Will Never Lose Its Power, and so on. So to get the book and the musical album, just ask for offer in and send your gift of at least $25. 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
0: Friends, this is David Green again. On behalf of myself and the entire Gospel Hour family, I want to thank you for tuning in to the program today. I hope you received a blessing today and will tune in again each and every time you can. And so, until next time, may the Lord bless you and keep you in His will.

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1: With SRN News, I'm Mary Rose. The U.S. military says it disabled two Iranian oil tankers and destroyed a third after Iranian missiles targeted U.S. Navy warships. No American personnel were injured. America's job market showed renewed strength last month as employers added 162,000 jobs, beating the sluggish hiring pace seen in recent months and underscoring the resilience of the U.S. economy.
2: The unemployment rate remained at a low 4.1%, a sign that businesses continue to hire and invest despite economic headwinds. The solid jobs report offers further evidence that the economy remains on firm footing and gives the Trump administration and Republicans in Congress a strong economic message heading into the midterm elections. Pickups in manufacturing and construction industries, long championed by President Trump, were key drivers of the job growth. Restaurants, bars, and hotels also posted substantial gains, suggesting continued consumer confidence and business growth. Bernie Bennett, Washington.
1: The legal jostling continues ahead of the November midterm elections, as Richard Boyd reports.
3: Missouri officials are urging the Supreme Court to allow new congressional boundaries designed to give Republicans a potential additional House seat. The state's top court says the existing districts must be used in November and has ordered a statewide vote on the replacement map. The dispute is part of a broader redistricting campaign. Missouri law sets Tuesday as the deadline for changes in the November ballot. Richard Boyd reporting.
1: Vice President J.D. Vance says that inflation figures show the Federal Reserve should cut its benchmark interest rates. He told reporters at the White House Friday, quote, "We feel quite confident that if you look at the inflation numbers, that it's proper and responsible to lower rates." This is SRN News. Cohabitation is becoming the norm in this country. Correspondent Michael Harrington reports.
4: The Pew Research Center reports that 77% of all American adults in their 30s or 40s have lived together with a romantic partner without the benefit of marriage. 37% have done this more than once. And the percentages hold remarkably steady across various racial groups and education cohorts. Cohabitation has simply become normalized across the nation. Pew also reports that most cohabiting relationships last about 18 months. Michael Harrington reporting.
1: A federal judge has again ruled that Texas cannot enforce restrictions on some public drag shows. Judge David Hittner says the law violates the Constitution because it's overly broad and unfairly targets drag performances. Texas Attorney General Ken Paxton plans to appeal, and legal experts say the issue could eventually reach the Supreme Court. This is SRN News. A long-lost Italian portrait looted by the Nazis has been cleared for return to the heir of a prominent Jewish art dealer.
5: On Friday, an Argentine court approved a deal under which the daughter of a fugitive Nazi official gave up her claim to the painting to avoid trial. The work was found last year in her home in the coastal city of Mar del Plata after Dutch reporters spotted it in an online real estate listing. The portrait belonged to Dutch Jewish dealer Jacques Goudsticker, whose collection was seized after Nazi Germany invaded the Netherlands in 1940. His heir has spent decades seeking its return. Heath Peters reporting.
1: The Trump administration is proposing a new rule that would strip private schools and colleges of their tax-exempt status if they provide targeted help to students based on their race. More details at srnnews.com.
6: Here was your forecast on WZYN, the old ship of Zion. Across Valdosta today, we will see a chance of showers and storms, otherwise partial sunshine, low 90s. Hit or miss showers, a few thunderstorms tonight, and overnight low near 75. Forsyth will see an increase in the sunshine, mid-90s today, partly cloudy, low 70s through the overnight. I'm meteorologist Sally Russell on WZYN and online at WZYN.org.

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1: With SRN News, I'm Mary Rose. The U.S. military says it has struck three Iranian oil tankers after Navy warships were targeted with missiles. The military statement Saturday said an aircraft carrier and a destroyer evaded multiple unprovoked Iranian attacks, and no U.S. personnel were hurt. It said that two Iranian oil tankers were permanently disabled and a third unladen one was destroyed. The U.S. statement said that the tankers were part of a shadow network helping to fund Iran's powerful Revolutionary Guard. From crowded airports to heavy traffic on the roads, it's shaping up to be one of the busiest Labor Day weekends on record. TSA is expecting to screen over 17 million passengers by Wednesday. Nationwide, more than 10,000 flights were delayed by bad weather ahead of the weekend. This is SRN News.

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Hours of operation Monday through Friday, 8 a.m. to 5:30 p.m.

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Valdosta, and now Forsyth, Georgia.

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1: With SRN News, I'm Mary Rose. The U.S. military says it disabled two Iranian oil tankers and destroyed a third after Iranian missiles targeted U.S. Navy warships. No American personnel were injured. America's job market showed renewed strength last month as employers added 162,000 jobs, beating the sluggish hiring pace seen in recent months and underscoring the resilience of the U.S. economy.
2: The unemployment rate remained at a low 4.1%, a sign that businesses continue to hire and invest despite economic headwinds. The solid jobs report offers further evidence that the economy remains on firm footing and gives the Trump administration and Republicans in Congress a strong economic message heading into the midterm elections. Pickups in manufacturing and construction industries, long championed by President Trump, were key drivers of the job growth. Restaurants, bars, and hotels also posted substantial gains, suggesting continued consumer confidence and business growth. Bernie Bennett, Washington.
1: The legal jostling continues ahead of the November midterm elections, as Richard Boyd reports.
3: Missouri officials are urging the Supreme Court to allow new congressional boundaries designed to give Republicans a potential additional House seat. The state's top court says the existing districts must be used in November and has ordered a statewide vote on the replacement map. The dispute is part of a broader redistricting campaign. Missouri law sets Tuesday as the deadline for changes in the November ballot. Richard Boyd reporting.
1: Vice President J.D. Vance says that inflation figures show the Federal Reserve should cut its benchmark interest rates. He told reporters at the White House Friday, quote, "We feel quite confident that if you look at the inflation numbers, that it's proper and responsible to lower rates." This is SRN News. Cohabitation is becoming the norm in this country. Correspondent Michael Harrington reports.
4: The Pew Research Center reports that 77% of all American adults in their 30s or 40s have lived together with a romantic partner without the benefit of marriage. 37% have done this more than once. And the percentages hold remarkably steady across various racial groups and education cohorts. Cohabitation has simply become normalized across the nation. Pew also reports that most cohabiting relationships last about 18 months. Michael Harrington reporting.
1: A federal judge has again ruled that Texas cannot enforce restrictions on some public drag shows. Judge David Hittner says the law violates the Constitution because it's overly broad and unfairly targets drag performances. Texas Attorney General Ken Paxton plans to appeal, and legal experts say the issue could eventually reach the Supreme Court. This is SRN News. A long-lost Italian portrait looted by the Nazis has been cleared for return to the heir of a prominent Jewish art dealer.
5: On Friday, an Argentine court approved a deal under which the daughter of a fugitive Nazi official gave up her claim to the painting to avoid trial. The work was found last year in her home in the coastal city of Mar del Plata after Dutch reporters spotted it in an online real estate listing. The portrait belonged to Dutch Jewish dealer Jacques Goudsticker, whose collection was seized after Nazi Germany invaded the Netherlands in 1940. His heir has spent decades seeking its return. Heath Peters reporting.
1: The Trump administration is proposing a new rule that would strip private schools and colleges of their tax-exempt status if they provide targeted help to students based on their race. More details at srnnews.com.
6: Here was your forecast on WZYN, the old ship of Zion. Slight chance of a shower or storm across Valdosta overnight. We drop down into the mid-70s. Pretty decent chance of showers and storm Sunday. A high, low 90s. In Forsyth, partly cloudy sky, low to mid-70s. Overnight, chance of showers and scattered storms on Sunday with a high near 95. I'm meteorologist Sally Russell on WZYN and online at WZYN.org.

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0: with SRN News, I'm Mary Rose. The U.S. military says it disabled two Iranian oil tankers and destroyed a third after Iranian missiles targeted U.S. Navy warships. No American personnel were injured. America's job market showed renewed strength last month as employers added 162,000 jobs, beating the sluggish hiring pace seen in recent months and underscoring the resilience of the U.S. economy.
1: The unemployment rate remained at a low 4.1%, a sign that businesses continue to hire and invest despite economic headwinds. The solid jobs report offers further evidence that the economy remains on firm footing and gives the Trump administration and Republicans in Congress a strong economic message heading into the midterm elections. Pickups in manufacturing and construction industries, long championed by President Trump, were key drivers of the job growth. Restaurants, bars, and hotels also posted substantial gains, suggesting continued consumer confidence and business growth. Bernie Bennett, Washington.
0: The legal jostling continues ahead of the November midterm elections, as Richard Boyd reports.
2: Missouri officials are urging the Supreme Court to allow new congressional boundaries designed to give Republicans a potential additional House seat. The state's top court says the existing districts must be used in November and has ordered a statewide vote on the replacement map. The dispute is part of a broader redistricting campaign. Missouri law sets Tuesday as the deadline for changes in the November ballot. Richard Boyd reporting.
0: Vice President J.D. Vance says that inflation figures show the Federal Reserve should cut its benchmark interest rates. He told reporters at the White House Friday, quote, "We feel quite confident that if you look at the inflation numbers, that it's proper and responsible to lower rates." This is SRN News. Cohabitation is becoming the norm in this country. Correspondent Michael Harrington reports.
3: The Pew Research Center reports that 77% of all American adults in their 30s or 40s have lived together with a romantic partner without the benefit of marriage. 37% have done this more than once. And the percentages hold remarkably steady across various racial groups and education cohorts. Cohabitation has simply become normalized across the nation. Pew also reports that most cohabiting relationships last about 18 months. Michael Harrington reporting.
0: A federal judge has again ruled that Texas cannot enforce restrictions on some public drag shows. Judge David Hittner says the law violates the Constitution because it's overly broad and unfairly targets drag performances. Texas Attorney General Ken Paxton plans to appeal, and legal experts say the issue could eventually reach the Supreme Court. This is SRN News. A long-lost Italian portrait looted by the Nazis has been cleared for return to the heir of a prominent Jewish art dealer.
4: On Friday, an Argentine court approved a deal under which the daughter of a fugitive Nazi official gave up her claim to the painting to avoid trial. The work was found last year in her home in the coastal city of Mar del Plata after Dutch reporters spotted it in an online real estate listing. The portrait belonged to Dutch Jewish dealer Jacques Goudsticker, whose collection was seized after Nazi Germany invaded the Netherlands in 1940. His heir has spent decades seeking its return. Heath Peters reporting.
0: The Trump administration is proposing a new rule that would strip private schools and colleges of their tax-exempt status if they provide targeted help to students based on their race. More details at srnnews.com.
5: Here was your forecast on WZYN, the old ship of Zion. Slight chance of a shower or storm across Valdosta overnight. We drop down into the mid-70s. Pretty decent chance of showers and storms Sunday. A high, low 90s. In Forsyth, partly cloudy sky, low to mid-70s. Overnight chance of showers and scattered storms on Sunday with a high near 95. I'm meteorologist Sally Russell on WZYN and online at WZYN.org.

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0: Thank you for being a part of the WZYN Broadcasting Royal Family, where preaching is king, singing is queen, at WZYN.org, 89.1 Forsyth, and where it all began, right here in Valdosta at 8:10 a.m.
1: With SRN News, I'm Mary Rose. Russian President Putin met with U.S. Envoy Steve Witkoff and Jared Kushner at the Kremlin Saturday for talks aimed at reviving efforts to end the Russia-Ukraine war. The visit comes as both sides agreed to pause strikes on each other's capitals during the negotiations. The two envoys will also visit Kyiv to meet with Ukrainian President Zelensky. U.S. forces struck several Iranian crude oil tankers in response to missiles being fired at two U.S. Navy warships. U.S. Central Command said no American service members were injured in what it called multiple unprovoked attacks on Saturday. According to CENTCOM, U.S. forces retaliated by disabling two crude oil carriers near the Strait of Hormuz and destroying a third near the Gulf of Oman. This is SRN News.

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1: Oh, I'm glad God still answers prayer. You may be here tonight and you say, well, you don't understand. My son or my daughter, I can't get them around church. I've talked to them and invited them and invited them, and I can't get them around church. I'm glad when you're praying here, God can work out there. God still answers prayer. No doubt Brother Samuel's an answer to prayer. Y'all listen to him tonight as they sing, God is still good.

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0: SRN News, I'm Mary Rose. The U.S. military says it disabled two Iranian oil tankers and destroyed a third after Iranian missiles targeted U.S. Navy warships. No American personnel were injured. U.S. negotiators are in Moscow to try to revive a stalled push to end Russia's invasion of Ukraine. Correspondent Donna Warder reports.
1: U.S. negotiators Steve Witkoff and Jared Kushner arrived in Moscow Saturday in an effort to revive a stalled push to end the war in Ukraine. On Friday, President Donald Trump blamed the stalled talks on a personality problem.
2: Your President Zelensky and President Putin, they truly hate each other.
1: Russia and Ukraine have recently escalated aerial attacks, but both say they are halting airstrikes during the U.S. envoy visit. I'm Donna Warder.
0: Republicans say a recent House vote on Israel and college funding highlights Democratic divisions ahead of the midterms. Correspondent Richard Boyd reports.
3: The House passed a bill barring federal funding for colleges that join certain commercial boycotts of Israel. Republicans say it protects Jewish students and preserves study opportunities in Israel. Most Democrats opposed the measure, citing First Amendment concerns. GOP leaders say the vote draws a clear contrast with President Trump's support for Israel and efforts to confront campus anti-Semitism. Richard Boyd reporting.
0: Parts of the Midwest and Mid-Atlantic are bracing for severe weather over the Labor Day weekend. Forecasters say heavy thunderstorms are possible from Michigan to Delaware and will largely impact the same area that was drenched on Thursday and left about a half a million customers without power. The severe weather threat is set to shift further south Sunday. This is SRN News. Texas Republicans want to change divorce law.
4: The state GOP has released a list of legislative priorities, and one of them involves changing how two married people separate. In a statement, the party says, quote, "Marriage and strong families are the best protection for children. We call for an end to no-fault divorce. When a marriage breaks down, family law proceedings should respect 50-50 equal parenting presumptions in the best interest of children." The Texas GOP is also promoting covenant marriage. Michael Harrington reporting.
0: For the first time in nearly a century, Orthodox Christian monks have returned to Estonia. The new Karakala Orthodox Monastery is the first established by the Estonian Apostolic Orthodox Church in decades. Monks spend their days in prayer, work, and welcoming visitors. Church leaders say they're seeing growing interest in Christianity among young Estonians after decades of Soviet-era religious oppression. This is SRN News. Federal regulators are opening a probe into Tesla and brake pedals. Bill Alexander reports.
5: They want to know if Tesla's new steering wheel-free taxis comply with safety rules. A day after the company began offering rides in the vehicles, the National Highway Traffic Safety Administration said it was looking into whether Tesla was in full compliance with federal rules in deploying so-called cyber cabs in Austin, Texas, given that the two-seater cars lack steering wheels, mirrors, and brake pedals.
0: Elon Musk has sent dozens of his self-driving cyber cabs lacking those automotive basics onto the streets of Austin, Texas. He's confident Americans will take to the new technology, getting over any fears of leaving the driving to someone or someone else. Musk plans to introduce the self-driving cyber cabs to cities all across the country. More details at srnnews.com.
6: Here was your forecast on WZYN, the old ship of Zion. Slight chance of a shower or storm across Valdosta overnight. We drop down into the mid-70s. Pretty decent chance of showers and storm Sunday, a high low 90s. In Forsyth, partly cloudy sky, low to mid-70s overnight. Chance of showers and scattered storms on Sunday with a high near 95. I'm meteorologist Sally Russell on WZYN and online at WZYN.org.
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1: This is a great crowd. I wish you could see this crowd. People say they won't go to church anymore, but they will. Dr. Rawlins said a moment ago, Dr. Lakin, this is a great Sunday night crowd. I said, it's a great Sunday morning crowd. People will come if they get something, amen?
2: Amen.
1: I was born up yonder in the hills, and we fed the hogs, and you call them up a few times and pour clear water in the trough, and they won't come back either. But I found out this. I found that when you poured the trough full of buttermilk and threw some biscuits in it and shelled some yellow corn down, they'd root up the feeding ground 30 minutes ahead of time. And that's the way they're coming. They have about three services a time going on here in the temple. Let me bring you a message now in Jeremiah chapter 4 and verse 2. I'm going to speak tonight on America's greatest need. The Lord liveth in truth, in judgment, and in righteousness. And the nations shall bless themselves in him, and in him shall they glory. In these days of national strife and international confusion, when the seeds of hatred are being cultivated in the hotbeds of communism and radicalism, I think it is high time that we throw back our shoulders and double up our fists and stand up for true, fundamental, godly Americanism.
2: Amen.
1: The Bible teaches patriotism. And patriotism was the light that burned in the hearts of the faithful in the midnight gloom of the dark ages. It was the torch that lighted the fires of the Reformation. It was the rock upon which the stones of Western civilization was founded. And if our civilization survives the onslaught of the Red Scourge, it'll be Christian patriotism that will fuel the lamps of truth and provide morale for the fight for freedom. America has many privileges, but it also has great responsibilities. Just as our freedom was obtained at a great price, our first responsibility is to God, and we are duty-bound to our beloved country. That's the second. Let every soul be subject unto higher powers, for there is no power but of God, the powers that are ordained of God. Sir Walter Scott struck a note of true Christian patriotism once when he wrote, "Breathes there a man with soul so dead, who ne'er to himself has said, 'This is my own, my native land, whose hearth hath never been burned, as home his footsteps he hath turned from wandering on a foreign strand.' If such there breathes, go mark him well. For him no minstrel raptures swell, high through though his titles proud his name, boundless his wealth as wish can claim. Despite those titles, power, and pelt, the wretch concentered all in self. Living shall forfeit fair renown, and double dying shall go down to vile dust from whence he sprung, unwept, unhonored, and unsung. With man-made creeds forgotten, we find common ground in the sublime truths of the old book tonight. And in the spirit of those brave men who crossed the seas in search of a free land in which they could worship their God according to the dictates of their hearts, we enjoy the benefits of a land founded in faith, baptized in blood, and dedicated to the freedom of worship. I'd like, by the help of the Spirit tonight, to revive within our hearts some of the great ideals that have made America the hub, the very center upon which the world revolves. I would like to stir up our souls with a renewed national zeal and a closer national walk with God, without whom no nation can ever succeed. First of all, I think we need a sense of gratitude. The president, by proclamation, sets aside one day every year that we celebrate Thanksgiving.

taxes. Instead, we might be goose-stepping at the heels of stormtroopers and taking our orders from the Austrian paper hanger. Instead of the Bible being read in the beloved homes, Mein Kampf might be our textbook. Instead of blending our free voices in the singing of My Country, 'Tis of Thee, we might be hailing and saluting the swastika. Let us, my friend, bow our heads in humility, and let us bow our hearts in reverence and gratitude to a merciful God who has brought us our national deliverance. And for this, let us be sincerely grateful. First of all, we should be grateful for the righteous birth of our native land. Other nations were born in the blood of plundering conquest, but not America. This nation was conceived in the noble hearts of courageous, righteous men. It was born in the throes of holy prayer at Plymouth Rock. It was cradled by the strong hand of stalwart faith and nourished at the bosom of living, vital, sincere religion. It was fed on the wholesome food of the highest ideals and developed to its towering stature under the smiling approval of Almighty God. And America stands today as the fortress of freedom, loved by all free men, respected by liberty-loving peoples of the earth, feared by the enemies of God and human liberty, and with the shadows of communism deepening upon every continent, America holds high the torch of faith and light and hope for the downtrodden peoples of this world. Second, we should be grateful for our national and industrial and scientific resources with which we have been blessed. I mean by that because of us giving God his rightful place. His rightful place at the outset of our national life. Like yonder when they landed at Plymouth Rock. They could freeze, they could starve, but they could not because of religious convictions. They could not start a fire until sundown on the Sabbath. And may I remind you tonight, my friends, that no ship of state has ever been wrecked upon Plymouth Rock. Walking up and down the room yonder when the Constitution was being born, and they said, it's time now that we stop and pray. Oh, my friends, listen to me. That's a long way from that. We've drifted a long way from that. And no nation, my friend, no nation that forgets God, and many of them have, will not come under condemnation, and so will we. National life, God smiled upon us, and gold poured from the rocky crags of the Golden West. God smiled, and wide acres of grain sprang from the soil of the Middle West. God smiled, and the picturesque hills of the East yielded black gold in ample abundance to warm our hearths and to turn the wheels of industry. God smiled, and the automobile and the airplane and the missile and 1,001 industrial miracles took place before our very eyes. God smiled and has seen to it that Old Glory has never dipped her colors to any atheistic, God-hating, man-enslaving country under the smile of God. God smiled, and our scientists brought forth into being the atomic bomb, and paradoxical as it may seem, the instrument of destruction to save men from destruction. And today we stand in the precarious position in regard to our national life. We as a nation must do nothing to invoke the frown of Almighty God upon us. Our course must be as to keep heaven's smile upon our beloved country. Someone said, Dr. Lakin, we never lost a war. Did it ever occur to you that we could lose one? That we could lose one. We stand at the crossroads. I feel tonight we stand at the crossroads. We are now in a great political year. We're now in a year when men and women under God must seriously and prayerfully consider, must carefully consider the political philosophies of the country and see that which would be good or ill for this country of ours. Let me say this to you. We stand at the crossroads, and to the left lie the bogs of extreme liberalism, socialism, and the inevitable drift into communism. To the right lie the time-worn swamps of ultra-conservatism, which leads to monopolies of certain groups.

the expense of other groups. We must keep in the middle of the road. Listen, my friends, and prayerfully seek the guidance of God, or our nation will go the way of all other nations in past history, into oblivion. Into oblivion when we forget God. I walked down, as some others with me did, through the streets of the ancient city of Pompeii. And there you could see evidence all about you. You could see evidence all about you of sin and immorality and godlessness. The judgments of God were rumbling there in old Vesuvius. And then at the very height of their revelry, God blew the top off of the mountain. The molten lava rushed down over a city and buried them by the thousands. And that, my friend, was the beginning of the downfall of the Roman Empire. That was the beginning of the whole thing. Let me say this to you tonight. It is the approval of God that makes a country great. It is not the genius of statesmen. It's not merely the form of government, nor is it the energy of its people, but at the level of the national morals and the depths of national faith in God. That's the thing. That is the thing. You know, when Mr. Lincoln, in the days of the crisis, walking to and fro yonder in the White House, with his hands behind him and that serious look upon his face, one of the cabinet said, "Mr. President, do you feel that we have God on our side?" And Abraham Lincoln, out of that deep solemnity, said, "Sir, I'm not concerned about that. I'm concerned about whether we are on God's side or not." Let me say this to you, and that should be the concern of America tonight. Not serried ranks with flags unfurled, nor armored ships that gird the world, not hoarded wealth, nor busy mills, not cattle on a thousand hills, nor sages wise, nor schools, nor laws, not boasted deeds and freedom's cause. All these may be, and yet the state in the eye of God be far from great. That land is great which knows the Lord, whose songs are guided by his word, where justice ruled twixt man and man, where love and controls an art and plan, where breathing in his native air each soul finds joy in praise and prayer. Thus may our country, good and great, be God's delight and man's best estate. Third and last, that we should be thankful for our homes. Though many of our citizens have brought a reproach on the American home by their selfish and loose living, it still remains our greatest American heritage. The meaning of the word home is so foreign to some people of the world that the equivalent of the word is not even in their language. The American traveler abroad, when he sees the condition existing in some foreign lands and foreign families, comes into a new appreciation of our home life in this country. Henry Van Dyke once wrote, "After a trip abroad, so it's home again, and home again America for me. My heart is turning home again, and there I long to be, in the land of youth and freedom beyond the ocean bars, where the air is full of sunlight and the flag is full of stars." Listen tonight. Thank God that I had in the years gone by a little part in the building and the guiding of the American home in spiritual things. When I was on this station here in Cincinnati, the nation's station, for years, every morning, a radio poll showed that I spoke to some 800,000 people over the nation's family prayer period. People from all walks of life gathered before their radios at the beginning of the new day to look into his face and listen to his word, as we used to say, to make it a little easier for you to do right and a little harder for you to do wrong. And I feel in those days, I don't think I've spent a more fruitful time than I did in those 13 years or more that I spoke to the nation. I had letters from men and women and families all over this land that would never have been touched by anything else. And that's the reason I'm encouraging the people that's listening to this message to support and stand by and hold up and get this message out to people who have not heard. I remember getting a letter one day from a little girl down in the mountains here. She had written on cheap tablet paper. She had, with a lead pencil, and she hadn't kept on the line. She hadn't dotted the I's across the T's. But she said, "Mr. Lakin, my daddy is such an awful drunkard. He's killing mommy and me. I hope that he can hear you on the radio, and maybe I'll have a Christian daddy like other little children."
Maybe as we give this, as you help and have a part and invest in it, to keep this fundamental gospel, soul-saving, home-saving message going out, night after night and day after day, it's the only hope. I think we need also a greater consciousness of our responsibility. The greatest sin as a nation, I believe, is the sin of complacency. Smugness is the forerunner of indifference. And indifference is the predecessor of national deterioration. You say, Brother Lincoln, what do you mean by that? As the old saying goes, a chain is no stronger than its weakest link. And it can truthfully be stated that America is no stronger than its weakest citizen. And this truth puts a tremendous responsibility upon every one of us. The forces of anti-Americanism and anti-Christianity are at work in our beloved land. And if the insidious plot that's on today to destroy faith and destroy the Bible and destroy religion in this country is the most insidious that's ever been known in the history of this nation. Because that philosophy of the atheistic philosophy of some people can never get hold and take hold in this land as long as we believe in God. And so therefore, by law or else, if they can only destroy the faith in God, they're on the way to accomplishing their task. This truth, I said, puts responsibility. Most of their work is sinister and undercover. But like leaven, they seek eventually to leaven the whole lump of our way of life and supplant regimented, centralized totalitarianism for fashion, old-fashioned, red-blooded, stalwart Americanism. This leaven of atheism is found in high places as well as low. No nation has ever survived a moral collapse. When Rome was in the zenith of her power, I said a moment ago, and sin started to eat like a canker at the very heart of her national morals. Her politicians became weak and flabby and spineless, and she became morally weak and spiritually depraved. And then I told you one night, while the Roman politicians were engaged in a shameful drunken orgy, the resort town of Pompeii, the fierce judgment, fires of God's judgment was raging. Listen to me, the revelers continued their sinful indulgence. They said the mountain quivered and the mighty quake came and the city was destroyed. And there was no hope of escape. The door of God's mercy was closed for these Roman renegades. Listen to me, and the lava swiftly overwhelmed the city. 25,000 people were buried beneath the flood of molten rock. This was the beginning and the end for a nation. Egypt was once, my friend, the center of world culture. I mean, there were scientists were way ahead of in scientific knowledge and research. But Egyptian civilization foundered upon the rocks of immorality and depravity. And today she's leagues behind other nations, which have striven to give God his rightful place in their national development. One has only to walk the streets of Cairo and note the lust and sin on every hand to see the reason for this national lack of prosperity and integrity. You only have to walk the streets to see it. A nation can rise no higher than the average moral level of its average individual. And every American in these days of confusion and moral crisis has an individual responsibility to God and to his country. And not only do we have our own souls to save, but we have a great country to protect from the fate which has overtaken civilization that's just as strong as ours. And last, America needs a higher and nobler and more sincere faith in God. You say, Brother Lincoln, what do you mean by that? Listen, Proverbs chapter 13, verse 34. Righteousness exalteth a nation, but sin is a reproach to any people. What we are as a nation, we owe to the underlying principle, underlying faith in God. Pilgrims at Plymouth Rock on their knees, Washington at Valley Forge praying for guidance and strength in the crisis of battle. These are the memorable traits of our basic faith in God as a nation. And if we have had success as a nation, we must attribute the glory and the honor and the praise to a benevolent God who has guided with omnipotent hand the course and destiny of our fair land. Let me say this to you tonight. In most of our wars,
Our greatest generals were professed Christians. And their decision and strategy was mingled with sincere prayer and dependence upon Almighty God. The great and mighty general said yonder in the Pacific, he said this, I do not want to be remembered. I do not want to be remembered as the great general that led the armies and liberated the people. Douglas MacArthur said, I'd rather be remembered as the Christian father who took his Bible and conducted the family prayers and gathered his family around the altar. That, he said, I'd rather have. Their decisions and strategy were mingled with sincere prayer and their dependence upon Almighty God. It is significant that our enemies, as far as I know, in the wars, could not boast of one Christian general in their military personnel. Japan, with their heathen barbarous warlords, and Germany, with their atheistic Nazi leaders, did not have one military commander that ever sought the wisdom of God in their military endeavors. And today, none of our enemies, as far as I know, are Christians. None are Christians. And could any fair individual say the prayers offered by devoted mothers and by the churches all over America had nothing to do in bringing about victory to our armed forces in our different conflicts? And suffice to say, the enemy forces which refused to honor God by seeking his wisdom through prayer went down to bitter defeat, and their systems vanished into oblivion as civilizations have which left God out of their program. And let me say this, with Abraham Lincoln, as I said a moment ago, what we need to do is to examine our own attitude and say, I wonder if we are acting and living in a nation so as to claim the blessings of God upon us. Blessed is the nation whose God is the Lord. Faith in God often becomes the balance of power. When two matched forces are joined in combat. I mean by that, more often victory often goes to the inferior forces. When God's power and blessing is upon their efforts, sometimes it goes to the inferior force. When God's power and blessing is upon the efforts, I said to a man yonder in the state of Israel, back after the Six-Day War, or after the War of 48, I said to him, how did you ever win against all the combined forces that you had? And then he said, we only had one gun. We only had one rifle for six people. We had only one cannon. The women fought in the streets in the trenches by us. And then he said, we simply had to. I said, you want me to tell you how you won? He said, how? I said, for God said, I will fight their battles for them. I will fight their battles for them. And as Moses said, how shall one chase 1,000 and two put 10,000 to flight, except their rock had sold them and the Lord has shut them up? Listen, when David as a lad dared to face the giant Goliath, he trusted not in the swords and staves, but he trusted in the Lord. He faced the towering giant of the Philistines, undaunted and unafraid, and said, thou comest to me with a sword and with a spear and with a shield, but I come to thee in the name of the Lord God of Israel, whom thou hast defiled. This day will the Lord deliver thee into my hand, and I will smite thee and take thine head from thee, and I will give the cock of thy carcasses to the host of the Philistine. This day unto the fowls of the air and the wild beasts of the earth, that all the earth may know that there is a God in Israel. There's the thing, listen to me. We need to know as a nation that adequate military equipment is insufficient to win a war. Germany had superior planes and tanks and men, but they lost the war. We must not become smug and complacent because of our monopoly of bombs or missiles. The bomb without the blessing of God upon our nation could never win a war. The most potent weapon in his existence is the inward conviction that we are on God's side. Amen. And that our cause is just and right.
We not only need a greater faith in God as a nation, but we as individuals need to know God in personal Christian experience. Listen to me. I was yonder while I was at the Cato Tabernacle. We had Lieutenant Whitaker. Lieutenant Whitaker, who was on that was shipwrecked yonder in the sea, and with Captain Rickenbacker on the raft. And this young man said, after 40 years of age, I had never been inside a church of for any reason whatsoever. At 40 years of age. But out there on a raft in the middle of the Pacific, I met God. I heard Bill Cherry pray, and a rain cloud that had passed us turned around and came back over us, and drenched us with water when we were about to die of thirst. Right there, he said, I saw God. And these words are from a hardened military man who found God the hard way, and today, and then at that time, was traveling throughout the land telling the marvelous story of how he met God. Many of us will never have the unique experience of meeting God under these circumstances, but we can know him nevertheless, and we can prove his adequacy in the crucible of human experience and know that he is the Christ of every crisis. We can learn to say with Paul, I know whom I have believed. And this man said out there in the Pacific, I learned to know God, and it was there for the first time I said, Lord, I believe. I would rather the citizen of our beloved America should know Christ personally than for America to have all the greatest military rights of the world. I'd rather have it said that we're a people who love God and worship him than for us to have the security and ownership of all the bombs of the world. I'd rather the Americans would be reverent and humble in their attitude toward Jesus Christ, the Son of God, than to have all the rest of the world acclaim us as the mightiest nations of the earth. I want to bring this to a close by saying this. I'd walk life's way with an easy tread and followed where comforts and pleasures led, until one day in a quiet place I met the Master face to face. With station and rank and wealth for my goal, much thought for my body but none for my soul, I'd entered to win in life's race when I met the Master face to face. My thought is now for the souls of men, I've lost my life to find it again. Ere since one day in a quiet place, I met the Master face to face.

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